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2: Hello, today I'm talking to Sir Henry Elwes of Colesbourne Park. Welcome to Cotswold Hospital Radio Studios, Sir Henry.
3: Thank you, Colin. It's nice to be here today.
2: Good, and a lovely day it is too, isn't it?
3: Sun's shining, been a wonderful week. We're now complaining that there's a shortage of water in our garden at home at the moment.
2: And how are the snowdrops doing because of that? I think they're over now, aren't they?
3: The snowdrops are over now. They were as good as they've ever been this year because we had no frost really since Christmas, and all the other flowers were flowering with the snowdrops. So we had a wonderfully colourful garden this year with aconites and hellebores and snowflakes, and a lot of the flowering shrubs were actually in flower, which we don't normally get because we get late frosts up in the Cotswolds, and the flowering shrubs don't like it very much. But they were fine this year. I've noticed them looking better, actually.
2: Excellent. And I mean, how many different varieties of snowdrops do you have there?
3: Well, we have got 350, which I think is probably the biggest collection in the country now.
2: Gosh.
3: And they are all very different. They are not just white flowers on green stalks, I can promise you that.
2: And some of them came from your family going way back?
3: It went right back to 1874. My great-grandfather was a great plant collector, and he found the first big snowdrop in Asia Minor. Otherwise, people only knew about the little wild snowdrops, which you see in churchyards and road verges all over the place. And this caused a lot of excitement. It was called the giant snowdrop because it's much bigger. And then eventually it was given the name Galanthus elwesi, and this is now the father or mother of hundreds of hybrid snowdrops as well, because the bees get in and move the pollen about. And bees are around in February, believe it or not, too. And that's how you get new plants.
2: Do you actually keep bees or not? Are you relying on other bees too?
3: We've got somebody in the village keeps bees in the garden, so it's very handy. I don't get very near them, I can promise you that.
2: But they're doing their job when they should.
3: They do their job, and we've even had butterflies in the garden in February as well, which is a wonderful sight.
2: Wonderful. I've yet to go and see them, so I must go and see them next year.
3: I think you really must. You've been very disloyal if you haven't been yet.
2: I will do. Now, just talking about... Nice to hear about Colesbourne Park and the snowdrops.

0: the position you held until fairly recently of Lord Lieutenant of the County. How did that come about? I mean, because your career was within the civil service, wasn't it? Or
1: County Council.
0: County Council, sorry.
1: Yeah. It's a curious arrangement. There's somebody who works from Downing Street called the Appointments Secretary. He's a civil servant, non-political, and his job is to select people to become Lord Lieutenant or Bishop. And unfortunately, I wasn't the second one. And he comes down, spends 2 or 3 days in the community. He consults with the mayor and the senior judge and the magistrates and various other people. Do you want a woman, a man? Do you want a soldier or a civil servant or whatever? And various names obviously get thrown about. The only person in my case who knew absolutely nothing about this at all was me. And people used to come up to me and say, have you got any news? And I said, oh, well, we've had a wonderful harvest, you know, we're planting the winter wheat and things like that. They were clearly people who'd been consulted and were expecting some news.
0: Right.
1: That's what I discovered afterwards, anyway. And then completely out of the blue, you get a letter from the Prime Minister saying, I'm minded to recommend you to the Queen to be Lord Lieutenant. So I then received this letter, and I rang up Downing Street. Quite difficult to get the phone number of Downing Street, I can tell you. And spoke to somebody and said, how many other people are, you know, on the interview list? And they said, oh, no, you've done all that. It's just you. And that's how you get appointed. There have been since then, and I'm going back 20 years now, there have been one or two people who said, no, I don't want to do it. And so now I think they do tend to say to somebody, if we were minded to put your name forward, would you consider doing it? And that saves this awful business of somebody refusing to do it, and then you've got a hiatus for several months while they search around and find another person.
0: Right. And the Prime Minister was, what, John Major in this?
1: The Prime Minister was John Major in my case, yes.
0: And what year was that? When
1: that was, oh gosh, you're asking me now. It was 18 and a half years before 2010.
0: 1992?
1: 92, I think it was, yes.
0: Yes. I think that's...
1: Yes. It was 1992. I must say it was a complete shock to me. I was really surprised. I did fortunately know quite a bit about Gloucestershire, because having been on the local council for about 30 years, I did know how things worked in the county and who people were and who made things happen and that sort of thing. So it wasn't difficult for me to take on the job, but it was a complete surprise.
0: Gosh, it must have been. Who did you actually... Can you remember who you took over from?
1: I took over from Sir Martin Gibbs. He was a great Lord Lieutenant. He took over from the Duke of Beaufort, who'd been Lord Lieutenant for 40-something years, which was a very long innings. Sir Martin Gibbs did about 14 years, I think, very distinguished. He was the one who started the Lord Lieutenant's cadet movement, where the Lord Lieutenant selects 8 cadets to serve for him, with him for his period of a year, and they take it in turns each year, and they come out and they see how things are going. They open the Queen's car door and things like that, and it's very good for these youngsters aged 16, 17, 18 to learn how things happen in the county, and of course they get some wonderful opportunities to see things very close up, which they might never see before. So he started that, and that was probably his biggest achievement, and I was very pleased to take it on. Not all Lord Lieutenants do it, but it's been very strong in this county, and the present Lord Lieutenant, Dame Janet Trotter, she does the same.
0: Because you did it from 1992 to 2010, didn't you?
1: That's quite long, actually.
0: Quite long.
1: 18 and a half years. I think it's quite long enough, actually. I think probably about 12 years would be plenty. You tend to get a little bit stale towards the end, you know, things come round and they're not quite so exciting the 14th time.

0: In today's programme, Colin Dickinson is in conversation with Sir Henry Elwes.
1: Because the position is that you're actually the Queen's representative in the county, is that right?
2: You are the Queen's representative, and your job is to represent the Queen on all sorts of official occasions, like presenting medals for people who want them presented locally instead of going to the palace, arranging all royal visits for any member of the royal family, right down to the nearest half minute on a programme. I rather enjoyed that, actually, and we usually managed to get programmes to work quite well. My wife always said that she knew every bush in every lay-by in Gloucestershire because we were always hanging up in lay-bys waiting for the actual moment to turn up. But it's important to arrive on time and maintain a high level of ceremony, really. People like ceremony and organisation.
1: Yes.
2: And people used to say to me quite often, gosh, your timing is fantastic. They didn't know I'd been sitting in a lay-by for 10 minutes.
1: And did you have staff working for you?
2: You have a little bit of help from the county council, and I did an awful lot of it myself because I quite like doing the programmes, in fact, and doing the recces, talking to people and making suggestions of how the visit might be improved and things like that.
1: So to how much notice would you have been given, say, that the Queen was coming next week?
2: You get about 6 months' notice.
1: 6 months' notice.
2: You get plenty of notice. The worst thing is if you get notice in the middle of July for a visit starting, shall we say, on the 1st of September, because you can't find a school teacher, you can't find a school caretaker with a key, you can't do the recce very easily. It's all a bit of a rush then. But most times it works quite well.
1: Yes. And I guess you've got to include also, I mean, if the Queen comes, all sorts of things about catering and...
2: Oh, yes, and you've got to know which member of the royal family drinks beer and doesn't drink wine. You've got to know which member of the royal family doesn't eat onions or doesn't like garlic. And you know all those things and how to mix a Queen's drink if she wants a drink. It's, you learn it by degrees and you write it all down in a notebook so that next time you don't forget.
1: Yeah.

0: You know, just talking about the Queen herself, she is a lovely person, isn't she? Did you find that?
1: She's astonishing. I was very, very fortunate indeed. I got quite close to the Queen on a number of occasions, and she is so easy to talk to. You have to keep pinching yourself to remind yourself who you're talking to and not get too familiar. She's a wonderful mimic. She could copy anybody. I think she'd give Rory Bremner a run for his money, actually. And there's absolutely nothing she doesn't know about. She can talk about something happening one's remote part of the world just as easily as talking about her cattle on the farm in Windsor Park.
0: Yeah, amazing, amazing. She looks such a lovely person. And of course, you met all other members of the royal family. Prince Charles and...
1: I think I met all the members of the royal family apart from Princess Diana, in fact. She was the only one I didn't meet. Well, it just so happened she didn't have a visit that I had to organise in the first few years, and then, of course, she moved out of phase, really.
0: Yes, yeah.

0: When the Great Western Air Ambulance Charity crew are alerted, they know it's a critical case. Within 5 minutes of a call to our base, the aircraft is in the air, and no more than 20 minutes later, the team are anywhere within the region that we cover. Essentially, our helicopter is a flying accident and emergency department, bringing the hospital to the patients. This means that more patients survive. We receive no funding from the government or national lottery, which means we rely entirely on the generosity of the people we serve to continue operating. Please help us to keep the helicopter flying. Visit www.gwaac.com or call us on 01179 699 344. In case you missed it, here is that number again. 01179 699 344.
1: What was the sort of highlight, do you think, of your tenure of 18 years? I mean, you maintained the position and looked after it, and...
2: It's very difficult to say what a highlight is, because everything is a highlight, really. Mm. Presenting a British Empire medal to a terribly ordinary person from a terribly ordinary community who's wound the village clock every week for 50 years, who rings the church bells, who organises the garden fete, that is just as exciting as meeting the Queen herself, really. They're all exciting at different levels for different people. I suppose one of the best visits we had with the Queen was when she went to the ice cream factory in Gloucester.
1: Oh, at Walls?
2: At Walls. Yeah. I had quite a bit of trouble persuading her secretary that this was a good thing to visit. And on the basis that something like the workforce comes from something like 20 or 30 different nationalities was a good start. And, of course, everything happens at high speed in a factory like that. I have to say we all got the giggles at one moment because the Queen was talking to a man packing Vianetto ice creams, and the ice creams were whizzing down a conveyor belt very fast. The paper was coming down another belt very fast, and the packaging boxes were somewhere else. And the man got slightly confused when Queen started talking to him. And you had dripping ice cream going on the floor. You had paper wrapping itself all around the gears. And everybody got the giggles. And it was terribly funny, but it was a wonderful visit because that factory is the biggest ice cream factory in the world, I think. Employs people from lots of different nations and sends ice cream even to Italy, believe it or not. And
1: really?
2: I thought Italy was the home of ice cream.
1: Yes.

0: In today's programme, Colin Dickinson is in conversation with Sir Henry Elwes.
1: She's very interested in the land and what's going on, what farmers are doing and all that sort of thing, isn't she?
2: She's very interested in that. She knows an awful lot about cattle and sheep. She knows what's happening in Windsor Park the whole time on the farms there. And, of course, Princess Anne is actually a hands-on practical farmer as well, and she farms in Gloucestershire, as you know.
1: Yes, because you have royal family, or we have royal family, in Gloucestershire.
2: Yes, we do, yeah.
1: Princess Anne is one.
2: Princess Anne's one. Prince of Wales, of course, has his farm, which is now all organic, which is his way of thinking about things. And we have the Duke of Gloucester living in Gloucestershire. In Gloucestershire now.
1: Yes.
2: And we used to have Prince Michael of Kent living in Gloucestershire. And there was a move to call Gloucestershire the Royal County of Gloucestershire, but I think that was a bit of a jokey thing started by MP Charles Irving at one time, but it wasn't going to happen.
1: And I think during your tenure, there were quite a lot of visits by the royal family, weren't there, to Gloucestershire, more than perhaps other counties?
2: I think Gloucestershire and Hampshire were the two busiest counties. I think my busiest year was 44 separate days of visit. And on each day, there were sometimes four or five different visits on each day.
1: Really?
2: Yeah. And that's, quite busy, really.
1: Oh, that must have been hectic, yeah. Yes. Did your wife get involved in this?
2: Oh, yes, very much so, because it's very much a joint appointment. And my wife, if a member of the royal family comes, say if the Queen comes with the Duke of Edinburgh, she will look after the Duke of Edinburgh while I'm looking after the Queen.
1: Yeah.
2: And and she was very supportive of too. Her family, like mine, have what you might call interfered in other people's lives for a long time.

0: What have you been doing then since you stopped being Lord Lieutenant? Are you retired?
1: Well, it's important to clear the decks for your successor. So I immediately resigned as president, patron, etc., of all sorts of societies and organisations all over the county, because you don't want to tread on your successor's toes. I've been catching up at home at a lot of things I wasn't doing when I was doing other things, and I've been driving my secretary mad now because I'm in the office every day.
0: Because you have a farm?
1: Well, we've got a farm and quite a lot of property as well, and a lot of forestry. We run a garage. We've got sort of multi-facets to our business, really.
0: Yeah.
1: I've got a son helping me now. I'm now having to work twice as hard, I think, as I used to, because I'm keeping my eye on him.
0: Yeah.

0: In today's programme, Colin Dickinson is in conversation with Sir Henry Elwes.
1: Because Colesbourne is a lovely village, isn't it? It's although it's on the main road, forgotten which road it is.
2: It's the A435.
1: 435.
2: Yes, it's quite a quiet road. There's very little traffic after 8 o'clock at night and before 7 o'clock in the morning, in fact. So it's quite quiet when one's at home, which is very nice.

0: But it's a lovely part, the Cotswolds. It used to be all rolling hills there, but my great-grandfather planted 900 acres of new woodlands on bare ground.
1: Oh, really?
0: Around about 1900, which completely changed the aspect of the place and I think made it a lot more beautiful too.
1: So how many acres have you got altogether there?
0: We've got about 2,500 altogether, of which about 900 is forestry.
1: Yes. And I guess some of the houses in the village are you own?
0: We own about more than half the village, I think, and the pub. And all the important places like the pub and the filling station and the shop. But they're all let to tenants. We don't run any of them ourselves.
1: No. Now, the pub, the Colesbourne Inn, is an excellent pub. I think you use it occasionally, do you?
0: Often a night when there isn't any food in the fridge, and we pop up to the pub. It's a lovely pub. It's very well run. It's relatively new because there was no road between Cirencester and Cheltenham in the old days. It wasn't until about 1925 or 6 when the new road was built to Cheltenham. As Cheltenham was growing, everybody used to go to Gloucester because that was the county town and the market town.
1: Yes.
0: And then the new road was built, and the old pub in Colesbourne was knocked down, and my family built the new pub with stables for the horses as well.
1: Indeed, yeah.
0: And we've got wonderful photographs of the horses, coaches changing horses outside the pub and that sort of thing.
1: Oh, gosh. Yes, I've been several times, and I love it. It's my favourite pub in the area.
0: Well,
1: and I love the landlord and landlady, because they're from Newcastle, aren't they? Or Sunderland?
0: They're from up north, yes.
1: Up north, yeah.
0: You don't quite need a simultaneous translation, but very nearly.
1: Where the boat comes in, I think. So you're also involved, aren't you, in the Honourable Company of Gloucestershire?
0: Yes, this was an idea I and a few friends had about 10 years ago. There was nobody really speaking up for Gloucestershire. I don't think the local councils were doing it like they used to do 40 years ago. And it seemed a good idea to start a local society of people, mostly people who were what you might call movers and shakers in the county who'd made things happen over many years, and people who could stand up for Gloucestershire and highlight our successes. And there are many successes in the county, hugely successful businesses, very successful sports people, and so on. And so I got the idea and floated it with a few friends, and we started what we call the Honourable Company Gloucestershire. Runs very like a London livery company. The London livery companies promote a particular trade, the goldsmiths or the grocers or something like that. Our trade is Gloucestershire, really, and our job is to promote Gloucestershire. We have a charitable side. Members make contributions to a charitable fund, and we're delighted to have been able to support you as the hospital radio when you move to new premises, which I'm in at the moment, and lovely it is, and you've got a wonderful lot of volunteers. And of course the charitable side of the Honourable Company particularly looks for voluntary effort and to reward voluntary effort, because these are all the things, the extras, that make the shrinking public services so much better now.
1: Well, we're very, very grateful. On behalf of all members of Cotswold Hospital Radio, we're all volunteers. Can I thank the Honourable Company of Gloucestershire for your donation, which was £1,200. And this has enabled us to have a completely new computer system, which drives the whole studio, which is in front of you there. And it makes life so much more easy for the volunteers when they're actually broadcasting at the studio here. So we're really, really grateful, and thank you so much for it.
0: Well, we're delighted to be able to help, because technology moves so fast these days, and to see the very latest technology on your desk in front of us, which we've helped to provide, is very thrilling, actually, because you can't go on with old technology. Things are moving on all the time, and we're delighted to be able to help, and we know the sort of service you provide for hospital patients, and how well rewarded or well received it is by them.
1: Yes, it is. You know, those patients we visit are certainly very grateful for the service we provide.

0: now you're in the twilight of your years. What's your plan for the future? Just to manage the farm?
1: We don't do the farming now very much. We had a flock of Cotswold sheep. We sold them last year because we couldn't really manage them any longer. It was a show and sale. One of them won the breed champion, the best Cotswold sheep in the whole country, which is rather exciting. My wife was so disappointed that we were selling them and so excited that we'd won the prize, she went out and bought some more the next day. So we got a few Cotswold sheep. I'm in the middle of writing a history of the village, which is taking me a little bit longer than I thought. I hope to get that out by the end of this year, if I possibly can. And that's taking a lot of time, researching and going into the records office and talking to people and gathering illustrations and things. That's taking up a bit of time. And we've just moved from the big house into a smaller house in the grounds. That's taking a bit of time. Getting a new garden started is quite exciting. It'll still have some snowdrops in, and mowing grass and various other things now. I was out yesterday cutting trees down with a chainsaw. It's not bad when you're over 80.
0: Really? At your age? Oh, sorry. Well, thank you. Thank you very, very much for coming in, Sir Henry. It's been very interesting talking to you. We hope to see you around. We're always here. All you've got to do is to give us a call, and we'd love to see you, because part of you is here.
1: Well, thank you very much for the opportunity to talk to you, and I wish you every success with this wonderful project. Well done.
0: Thank you very much.

The music on today's programme was Johnny Coppin and This Night the Stars, Jupiter from the Planet Suite by Gustav Holst, an excerpt from The Dream of Gerontius by Sir Edward Elgar, Fantasia on Green Sleeves by Ralph Vaughan Williams, The Carpenters with Top of the World, Herbert Parry and the coronation anthem I Was Glad, Yellow Submarine by The Beatles, Jimmy Rogers with An English Country Garden. The theme music, Who Wants to Fall in Love, was written and played by Adrian Webster.

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And yes, you are in tune with Cotswold Hospital Radio, broadcasting to Cheltenham General and Gloucestershire Royal Hospitals. In the next hour, I'd like to take you back to 1978 to recall some of the local and international news headlines and to recall some of the sports events and entertainments that we enjoyed in that year.

Althea and Donna, two ladies from Jamaica, and Uptown Top Ranking. They're only number one in the British charts. It was at the top in January 1978. 1978, the year we're visiting. It was the year the first test tube baby was delivered. The rate of inflation in the UK reduced to 9.9%. The BBC installed a radio broadcasting system in the House of Commons. The Tory party employed Saatchi and Saatchi to improve its public image. And at the end of the year, the government announced it would not be joining the EEC's new European monetary system.

Brian and Michael's tribute to the artist Lowry. It was on the 21st of June 1978 that Andrew Lloyd Webber and Tim Rice's Evita opened in London's West End at the Prince Edward Theatre. Elaine Page played the title role of Eva Perón, and David Essex was Che Guevara.

David Essex as Shay from Evita. What news was on the sports pages of British papers in 1978? Liverpool won the European Champions Cup by beating SC Bruges of Belgium 1-0 with a goal from Kenny Dalglish. Ipswich beat Arsenal 1-0 in the FA Cup final at Wembley. At Wimbledon, Bjorn Borg beat Jimmy Connors to win the men's championship. In cricket, David Gower made his England debut at Edgbaston. Ray Reardon won snooker's world championship. And in the annual boat race, the Cambridge boat sank 1 mile from the finish, giving the race to Oxford.

0: Three Times a Lady from the Commodores, led by Lionel Richie.
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An American group, Player, whose baby comeback was a number one in the American charts. More news now from the papers in 1978. The oil tanker Amoco Cadiz ran aground off the coast of Brittany, leaking 220,000 tons of crude oil. The Daily Star newspaper was launched in November. Princess Margaret announced she and Lord Snowden were to divorce. John Paul II became the first non-Italian to be elected Pope. Christ College, Oxford announced it would admit female students, and ITN appointed Anna Ford as its first female newsreader.

Johnny Mathis and Denise Williams. What could we watch on the telly if we stayed in of an evening in 1978? Wendy Craig was filming in Cheltenham as the mother in Butterflies. The stories of vet James Herriot were brought to the screens as All Creatures Great and Small. Bob Hoskins starred in Dennis Potter's Pennies from Heaven. For teenagers, there was Grange Hill and the space story Blake 7. Melvin Bragg introduced the arts programme, The South Bank Show.

0: Wuthering Heights, a recording that launched the career of Kate Bush. In America, at the 1978 Grammy Awards ceremony, the award for Best Country and Western Song went to the composer Don Schlitz for The Gambler, recorded by Kenny Rogers.
1: On a warm summer's evening, on a train bound for nowhere, I met up with a gambler. We were both too tired to sleep, so we took turns of staring

Kenny Rogers, The Gambler. Two Grammy Awards went to Billy Joel for the same song, Just the Way You Are, voted Best Song and Best Recording of the Year.

When the Great Western Air Ambulance charity crew are alerted, they know it's a critical case. 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Essentially, our helicopter is a flying accident and emergency department, bringing the hospital to the patients. 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We receive no funding from the government or National Lottery, which means we rely entirely on the generosity of the people we serve to continue operating. 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

Rod Stewart, and you're in tune with Cotswold Hospital Radio and 1978 Revisited. 1978 saw us in the midst of disco music, helped by John Travolta's film Saturday Night Fever. The soundtrack album from the film broke sales records worldwide, selling in excess of 30 million copies. The album included Night Fever.

The Bee Gees and Night Fever from the soundtrack of Saturday Night Fever. There were more good films at British cinemas in 1978. Peter Ustinov was Hercule Poirot in Death on the Nile. Robert Powell was Richard Hannay in a remake of The 39 Steps. And Grease was still doing the rounds.

0: John Travolta and Olivia Newton-John, and Summer Nights from the soundtrack of Grease.
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0: More news headlines from 1978. A team of Americans were the first to cross the Atlantic in a balloon. At Aintree, Lucius won the Grand National. England cricket captain Mike Brearley was injured, so Jeff Boycott took over. Naomi Jones from New Zealand landed at Dartmouth, having been the first woman to sail single-handed around the world. The Queen opened the Commonwealth Games in Canada, and the airline pioneer Freddie Laker was knighted. Finally, in this look back at 1978, a song that was awarded the Oscar for Best Song Written for a Movie. The song Last Dance, sung by Donna Summer in the film Thank God It's Friday.

Donna Summer and Last Dance brings to a close our look back at 1978. I hope you've enjoyed these reminiscences and it brought back some pleasant memories for you.

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1: What's that then?
2: That's a yoghurt, huh?
1: I've never seen yoghurt like that before.
2: No, it's one of them new-fashioned fruit corners.
1: What's that then?
2: Well, in this bit, you've got a portion of natural sour yoghurt, whereas in this bit, you've got a slightly smaller portion of fruit compote, in this case, blackberry and apple.
1: What's the point of that, then?
2: Well, and here's the clever bit. What you do is you tip the natural fruit compote into the natural yoghurt, thus creating a blackberry and apple yoghurt.
1: What's the point of that, then?
2: I don't know. Maybe I'm doing it wrong.
3: Hello and welcome to the Comedy Hour. 60 minutes of non-stop comedy and music, and all you have to do is lay back, relax, and enjoy as we get underway today with Eric Clapton.

0: Right, well, we've got a lot of stuff to get through tonight.
1: Yes.
2: Ooh, sorry, oh, sorry, I'm late. Did I miss anything?
0: No, we were only just starting. As I was saying...
2: Is there a lot of stuff to get through tonight?
0: Yes, there is.
2: Well, can we try to do it without all the traditional distractions and repetitions and general annoyances that are the usual content of these parish council meetings?
0: Well, quite.
3: Good point, Vicar. The way I see, a slightly firmer hand on the rudder might get through these things a little quicker.
4: Do you want to take a vote on that?
0: What?
4: On the proposition by the vicar, seconded by Mr. Newitt, that there should be a slightly firmer hand on the rudder.
0: Well, of course we don't want to take a vote on it.
4: Right. All those in favour of not voting? That's one. All those in favour of a vote? Carried overwhelmingly.
0: For God's sake, this is exactly the kind of interruption we're trying to avoid.
5: Oh, well, I thought you'd meant the kind of thing like where, you know, you're talking about Owen's cattle, and I think you're talking about Owen's kettle. And I say I'll lend him mine, but it's fused at the moment.
0: Yes. Well, that kind of thing can be pretty annoying, too. Moving on.
6: Your kettle really not working, Jim?
5: There's absolutely knackered.
3: Well, I can lend you mine at a very reasonable price.
0: Stop it right there! Point one. The date of the gala night. I thought Valentine's Day, February the 14th.
2: Yes. Yeah, that sounds fine to me.
0: Thank God for that.
2: So long as you don't mind it being on the same day as the cattle show.
5: Oh, are we having a cattle show?
0: Very well, February the 15th.
3: Old folks' Valentine dinner.
0: 16th.
2: Old folks' Valentine dinner.
0: I thought that was the 15th.
2: Yes, but so many of the old dears forget the first one. We always have another one on the next.
0: Very well, then. The 17th.
2: Old folks' Valentine dinner.
0: There's a third one.
2: No, just teasing. Gotcha!
0: Very well. The 17th it is.
2: 17th. Yep. So long as you don't mind us missing Hugo's wedding.
0: Oh, I do hate you all very deeply. Right, so that's settled. The Valentine Gala night is on November the 23rd. Anything else?
5: No.
0: Very well. Item two.
5: Oh, just one other thing. I don't think I can make November the 23rd.
0: Lord, help me.
2: Sorry, I've just checked my diary, and actually your original suggestion of Valentine's Day is, in fact, fine. Because the cattle show's the week before. Silly me, sorry.
0: Moving on. We can at least agree that the money will go to the upkeep of the hall.
2: No. Can't it go to something people can feel passionate about?
7: Yes.
0: Like what, for instance?
3: Ulrika Johnson. Jim and I are very passionate about her.
5: She can climb on my travelator anyhow.
2: No, Jim. I was thinking more of a village nursery. I just think it's very important to get the toddlers interested in reading and writing when they're very young.
0: Oh, what nonsense. I had a charming farmhand here for years who couldn't read a single word. Never did him any harm.
6: Apart from that time he couldn't read the sign saying caution, faulty chainsaw. Cut off his nose with one of his hands and Dad had to go to court.
0: But the nursery it is.

0: everybody here now?
1: Yeah, we had exactly the same thing with our thermostat. They had to empty the whole tank through a rubber tube down the stairs, drained all the water off on the front lawn.
0: Right, everybody.
1: Then we were fined 250 quid for illegal use of a hose pipe by a man watching the house from a helicopter.
0: Right then, everybody. Serious crime. Now, I think we're all only too well aware how bad the problem's becoming around here just lately. Only this week, I myself was viciously attacked by a gang of youths and had to have urgent hospital treatment for a serious head wound.
2: Can you smell something over here?
3: I've been saying that all week.
2: What is it, then?
3: I don't know, but you can definitely smell it.
4: And yet you can't smell it by the window.
3: No, I know you can't.
2: Ah, it's worse when you're standing by the sideboard.
0: Look,
1: I can't smell anything here, Margaret.
3: No, you can if you go over there.
0: You can't smell it over here. What's it going over there for?
1: Well, I can smell it here now, all right.
0: Well, go back over there, then.
2: I wonder why you can't smell it here.
3: No, it's let you come through from the kitchen. Can you smell it, Mrs. Stanley?
1: Yeah, this is where you smell it worse, when you stand by the sideboard.
2: I'll see if you can smell it by the window.
4: No, you can't smell it, not by the window.
3: You can only smell it by the sideboard.
0: Look, for Christ's sake, it's perfectly simple. Everyone just stay away from the bloody sideboard.
2: Well, what's wrong with it?
0: I don't know. I can't smell anything. Now, look. I think we're all becoming increasingly worried about the behaviour of young people around here these days.
3: Yes.
0: Litter and muck everywhere.
3: Yes.
0: And if you try and tell them about it, they cheek you back and daub your house with obscenities.
1: He's right. They're vandals, all of them.
3: Yeah.
1: And sadistic with it too, some of them.
0: That's right.
1: Do you know what Meg and I found when we went up the tip yesterday? A dead cat that some monster had suffocated in a plastic bin liner and stuffed down inside one of the skins.
4: Search is too good for them.
0: Yes, right. Yes, anyway, it's important that we take precautions. If, for example, we go out on our own after dark. Now, here you are. You see, this is the sort of thing I'm talking about.
4: Oh, my goodness, he's got a gun. That's not loaded, is it, Mr. Beldrew?
2: That's a starting pistol, isn't it?
0: It may be. What's that got to do with it?
2: Yeah, it's a starting pistol.
4: Oh.
2: It's in case he's attacked in an alleyway by Linford Christie.
0: The point is, Mr. Pratt, that it acts as a deterrent. Frightens off would-be assailants before they can do any damage. Anything you can arm yourselves with to show them that you mean business is all to the good. Now, the idea of the Home Watch Patrol...
1: Poor old Mr. Melrose, next door to me, he can't get out of the house at all now.
4: Oh.
1: No, not since he had those new locks fitted.
0: The idea is that some
3: you
0: of us...
3: You ought to sue that security firm. I was telling him the other day through the letterbox. If you ring up and file a proper complaint...
0: Ray, shut up! Now, we can all just stick together. We can all just make an effort to just... to just try and just... What time does Emmerdale Farm start?

0: I know. Well, it all started with that electrician, didn't it? Real live wire he was. Only one watt, but plenty of volts, as they say. Well, anything in trousers, yes. Or out of them, preferably. No, just lighting up. Go on. I know, I heard that with her mother in the same room. No, of course I won't. Go on. Basil?
1: Yes, dear?
0: Oh, no, who saw them? Basil?
1: Yes, dear?
0: Could you come and attend to a gentleman out here, dear? 19?
1: What, you mean how old you are, dear?
0: Well, last one was only 22. It was.
1: That's right, quite busy in here, dear. Are you very busy out there?
0: I'm on the telephone, Basil. My husband will be with you in a moment.
2: Yeah, thank you.
1: So I'll stop work and come out there, shall I, dear?
0: No, the Maltese one.
1: Well, I'm glad that's settled then.
0: No, dear, he was an Arab.
3: Darling, when you've finished, why don't you have a nice lie down?
1: I'm so sorry to have kept you waiting, sir. I had no idea my wife was so busy.
4: Fear not, kind sir, it matters not one whit.
1: Beg your pardon?
4: It matters not one whit. Time is not pressing on me, fortunately. Now, some information, please. This afternoon, I have to visit the town for sundry purposes, which will be of no interest to you, I'm quite sure. But nevertheless, I shall require your aid in getting for me some sort of transport, some hired vehicle, that is, to get me to my first port of call.
1: You all right?
4: Oh, yes. Yes, I find the air here most invigorating.
1: I see. What did I gather from your first announcement that you want a taxi?
4: In a nutshell.
1: Case, all right.
4: At 2 o'clock, please.
1: Well, there's the number of the local firm.
4: Now, please, could you get it for me? Because I never use the telephone if I can avoid it.
1: Why not?
4: Risk of infection. So, when I finish, right? Now, I have a rendezvous at 5 o'clock at this address, which I must reach from the post office in Queen Square. Now, as the map is sadly inadequate, I would be very grateful if you could draw me a diagram of the optimum route.
1: Well, I mean, may I ask what's wrong with the map?
4: Well, it's got curry on it.
1: Well, look, it's perfectly simple. You go to the end of Queen's Parade and... just listen.
4: No, I just want a diagram.
1: No,
4: please.
1: It's really very simple.
4: Well, I'd rather have a diagram if it won't put you out.
1: Well, it does put me out.
4: Well, I'd like it all the same.
0: Basil!
1: Right.
4: Yeah, then.
1: We do have pens.
4: Oh, yeah?
1: We have actually got pens in the hotel, thank you so much. Somewhere. I mean, where are the pens? I mean, would you believe it? I mean, there are no pens here. I mean, this is supposed to be a hotel. But what are they doing in there?
0: I put them there.
1: Why?
0: Just sign there, Mr. Walt, because you're always losing them, Basil.
1: I am not always losing them. People take them.
0: Well, they don't take them from me.
1: They wouldn't dare. Well, I'm sorry I didn't guess that you'd suddenly done that after 12 years, dear. I'm afraid my psychic powers must be a little bit below par this morning. There we are.
0: Don't be silly, Basil. It's written there quite clearly on the top of the box.
1: Pens? And it's more like Ben's to me.
0: Well, when Ben comes, you can give it to him. Mr. Walt's in room 7.
1: What do you think? Doesn't that look like Ben's to you?
5: Not really.
1: Well, it does to me. Look, there's a P.
4: No, I don't quite understand this. Where is the post office?
1: It's there, where it says post office. I'm sorry if it's confusing.
4: No. Oh, yeah. Pee off. Yeah, you've used the abbreviation.
1: Ah, the penny's dropped.
4: Yeah, well, I thought it said boff.
1: Of course.
4: Yes, and I thought the boff was a locale, you see, a name of a district, you see. Mm. That P looks like a B.
1: No, it doesn't.
4: Yes, it does. A little loop on
1: Excuse me, would
4: bottom
1: you say
4: of
1: that
4: it.
1: Was a P or a B? There. Does it say boff or does it say poff?
5: Well,
1: there. It's a P, isn't it?
5: I suppose so.
1: P off.
5: A big old poff?
1: P off. P off. Who ever heard of a post office? 9?
5: What?
1: Room 9.
5: Room 7.
1: Manuel, would you take these cases to room 7, please? Okay. He thinks boff is a locale.
5: He thinks what?
1: You know, some zone, some province in Equatorial Togo. Manuel will show you to your room, if you're lucky.
4: Excuse me. In how many minutes does luncheon commence, please?
1: 12. Here, I'll write it down for you. Well, 12.
4: Don't forget the taxi, will you? 2 o'clock.
1: Yes,
4: and if anybody wants me, I'll be in the lounge.
1: If anybody wants you?
4: I'll be in the lounge!
1: Anyone in particular? I mean, Henry Kissinger? Just anyone with a big net. I don't know what it is about this place. I mean, some of the people we get in here...
0: What are you on about?
1: I wish you'd help a bit. You're always refurbishing yourself.
0: What?
1: Oh, never mind.
0: Don't shout at me. I've had a difficult morning.
1: Oh, dear, what happened? Did you get entangled in the eiderdown again? Not enough. Or did you have to talk to all your friends for so long you didn't have time to perm your ears?
0: Actually, Basil, I've been working. You know what I mean by working, don't you, dear? I mean getting things done as opposed to squabbling with the guests.
1: I would find it a little easier to cope with some of the cretins we get in here, my little nest of vipers, if I got a smidgen of cooperation from you.
0: Cooperation? That's a laugh. The day you cooperate, you'll be in a wooden box. I've never heard such rudeness.
1: Look, if you think I'm going to fawn to some of the yobbos we get in here...
0: This is a hotel, Basil, not a borstal. And it might help business if you could have a little more courtesy. Just a little.
1: Well, I suppose talking to Audrey for half an hour helps business, does it?
0: It was about business for your information. Audrey has some news that may interest you.
1: Oh, really? This'll be good. Let me guess. The mayor wears a toupee. Somebody's got nail varnish on his cats. Am I getting warm?
0: There are some hotel inspectors in town.
1: What? What does she know?
0: That's all she knows.
1: Well, how does she know?
0: A friend of Bill Morton's overheard three men in a pub last night comparing notes on places they'd just been in Exeter.
1: Three men. I'll call Bill.
0: You don't have to call Bill, Basil. Just try to exercise a little courtesy.
2: Papers arrived 40 years.
1: Not yet. Not yet. No, Major. No, sorry. Sorry.
4: Could you do that in a moment, please?
1: I'm on the telephone.
4: Well, you haven't finished dialing yet, have you? Now, listen. There is a documentary on BBC Two this evening about Squawking Bird, the leader of the Blackfoot Indians in the late 1860s. Now, this starts at 8:45 and goes on for approximately three quarters of an hour.
1: I'm sorry, are you talking to me?
4: Indeed I am, yes. Now, is it possible for me to reserve the BBC Two channel for the duration of this televisual feast?
1: Why don't you talk properly?
4: Beg your pardon?
1: No, it isn't.
4: What?
1: It is not possible to reserve the BBC Two channel from the commencement of this televisual feast until the moment of the termination of its ending. Thank you so much.
4: Oh, I see. Well, might I suggest then that you introduce such a scheme?
1: No.
4: I would just like to tell you that I have a wide experience of hotels, and some of those of my acquaintance have had the foresight to introduce this facility for the benefit of their guests.
1: No, I see. You have a wide experience of hotels.
4: Yes,
1: you?
4: In my professional activities, I am in constant contact with them.
1: Are you? Are you really?
4: Yes. Well, then, is it possible for me to hire a television set to view the programme in the privacy of my own room?
1: I beg your pardon?
4: Have you the facility to hire a television set to one of your guests?
1: Good point. I'm glad you asked me that. Not as such.
4: Oh.
1: However, we do have plans to introduce such a scheme in the near future.
4: Yes, well, that's not much use to me tonight, is it?
1: No, but I'll tell you what. Why don't I introduce another scheme straight away along the lines that you've already suggested, by which I reserve the BBC Two channel for you tonight?
4: Now, that's more like it.
1: Oh, well, not at all. I mean, that's what we're here for, isn't it?
4: Yes.
1: Is there anything else before I call your taxi?
4: Well, yes, there is. Somebody in there mentioned that you had a table tennis table.
1: Indeed we do, yes. It is not in absolutely mint condition, but it could certainly be used in an emergency.
4: Ah.
1: It is to be found in the south wing, overlooking the courtyard, where there is, of course, ample parking. Ah, Polly, Mr. Hutchinson, may I introduce Polly Sherman, who is with us at the moment?
6: How do you do?
7: How do you do?
4: Well, wait a minute. We've met before, I think.
7: Yes, I served you at breakfast.
4: Oh, yes, and you spilt the grapefruit juice, didn't you, naughty girl?
7: And you moved the glass, didn't you?
1: Thank you. Thank you, Polly. Awfully nice girl. Very bright. She's a fully qualified painter, you know.
4: Oh, really?
1: Yes. Good morning. Good morning, ladies.
8: Good morning.
1: We do like to have girls of that caliber to help, sir. It does add a certain... Well, would you care to partake of lunch now?
4: Well, sure, it's not yet...
1: Oh, goodness me. We don't worry about things like that here. No fear. I mean, this is a hotel, not a borstal.
4: What?
0: Have you... It's not 1:30 yet.
1: I was just saying to Mr. Hutchinson, dear, this is a hotel, not a borstal.
0: Chef won't be ready, Basil.
1: Leave it to me, dear. Leave it to me.
0: Did you ring Bill?
1: No, dear. Not necessary.
0: What?
1: Explain later, but I must look after Mr. Hutchinson now.

like her husband, Paul Daniels, who's known for his cunning stunts, my next guest is known for her stunning costumes. Ladies and gentlemen, please welcome Debbie McGee.

0: Debbie, you're very pleasing on the eye, if I might say, so I think Chris has realised that. 100%. Thank you. But what first, Debbie, attracted you to the millionaire Paul Daniels? Well... Well, do you really want to know the truth?
1: Yes, I do.
0: Paul married me for my money.
1: Did?
0: But, in fact, when I how I met Paul was that I worked with him. But I had no idea who he was or what he did. I'd lived out of the country and he'd become famous.
1: Yes.
0: And I was a dancer and I auditioned for his show, but I never met Paul.
1: No.
0: And then they said, well, you know, it's the Paul Daniels show. So I had to ring up my friend and say,
1: who is he?
0: I've got this job with this guy called Paul Daniels. You know, what does he do? And they said, he's a magician. I said, oh, no, I hate magicians. Oh, I've got 4 months of this. But then, you see, his looks and sex appeal attracted
1: won you
0: me.
1: Over. Well, you know, I think you'd be both as our version of David Copperfield and Claudia Schiffer, but, you know, on a lower budget. Do you get compared to them two?
0: All the time. I know, it's very confusing for people, actually. You know, they mistake me for Claudia Schiffer. I know, so well.
1: And I once
0: saw... Paul for David Copperfield.
1: I bet you do. Well, I once saw David Copperfield, and he made the Statue of Liberty disappear. Mm. And I've seen your Paul do the same thing with the Eight of Clubs. Something there for you to think of. Do you do tricks for each other at home? Does he make things... Does he make things... Debbie, you know, we're taking magic very lightly here, aren't we? But it can actually be dangerous. And a friend of mine, Betty, you know, she was once at a magic show and the magician, he produced a watch from behind her ear.
0: Mm.
1: And you know something, Debbie? She's never been the same. And she's now in a home where they can only feed her soup. Does that worry you at all?
0: No, I think I was affected before I got involved in it.
1: Really?
0: Yes.
1: But, you know, I mean, it was a hypothetical question to you. Say you
0: that's
1: wake up.
0: Word.
1: It that is, isn't it? But I got it out. Say, that's magic, isn't it? Say you wake up of a night and you're in your bed and you just wake up and you just put your hand out to stroke Paul's little head. And he's not there. Do you look up and he's at the end of the bed pulling doves out of his pyjamas? Yes. Quite a lot.
0: Yeah. Yes, he pulls things out of his pyjamas.
2: He doesn't wear pyjamas.
1: We're finding out the truth now.
0: Well, I'm very honest.
1: So what does he wear?
0: His birthday suit.
1: Birthday. Oh, I'm feeling nauseous now. Nauseous. But my husband, he's a great fan of Paul Daniels.
0: By the way, are you Paul Merton's mother?
1: No. Are you? Back to Paul Daniels. I think you've forgotten for the moment. No, but you know when you're assisting him, you always look very, very glamorous. You always look lovely. Do you choose those outfits yourself, or does Paul have a hand in it?
0: I choose them, and I have them made, so I'm sort of involved with the drawings and buying the fabric and everything.
1: Lovely, lovely.
0: Yeah, it's fun.
1: Ladies and gentlemen, will you thank the lovely Debbie McGee?

0: Go away.
1: Ronald, there is someone at the door to see you.
0: Oh, God. What time is it?
1: 4 o'clock.
0: Baldrick, I've told you before, you mustn't let me sleep all day. This woman charges by the hour.
1: My lord, it's 4 o'clock in the morning.
0: Someone wants to see me at 4 in the morning? What is he, a giant lark?
1: No, he's a priest.
0: Tell him I'm Jewish.
2: Are you going to introduce me, then?
0: What?
2: Are you going to introduce me to your friend?
0: Oh, very well, but I think you're making a mistake. Baldrick, I'm delighted to introduce you to... I'm sorry, I've forgotten your name.
2: Molly.
0: Of course, Molly. Baldrick, this is Molly, a dear friend of mine.
2: I'm not dear. I'm very reasonable, actually, Baldrick. Most girls would charge an extra 6 months for all the horrible things they want.
0: Yes, all right. Baldrick, this is Molly, an inexpensive prostitute. Molly, this is Baldrick, a pointless peasant. Now, may I get to see
1: you? Yeah, well, what about this priest?
0: Tell him to take his sacred backside out of here. And what's more, if he comes begging again, tell him I shall report him to the...

0: Yes, Baldry, what is it now?
1: It's that priest. He says he still wants to see you.
0: And did you mention the baby-eating Bishop of Bath and Wells?
1: I did, my lord.
0: What did he say?
2: He said, I am the baby-eating Bishop of Bath and Wells.
0: Good lord.
2: You haven't any children, have you, Blackadder?
0: No. No, I'm not married.
2: In that case, I'll skip breakfast and get straight down to business. Do you know what day it is today?
0: No, I don't.
2: It is exactly 1 year ago to the day that the Bank of the Black Monks of St. Herod, banking with a smile and a stab, of which I am the assistant manager, lent you £1,000. Our motto is repayment or revenge.
0: Of course, and naturally I would have paid you back, but unfortunately, and this is the real bugger, I've gone and lost my wallet. Disastrous. It had all my addresses in it, all those little notes saying forget ye not, and of course all my money.
2: That's no concern of mine. The debt is now due. Not to repay a loan is a sin, and we black monks, we hate sin.
0: Your Grace, may I introduce my mother?
2: Good morning, my dear. I hope you haven't forgotten our appointment.
3: Of course not, Pumpy.
2: Yeah, I have a mind, my pretty, to play nuns and novices, so don't forget your wimple. But as for you, you come with me.
0: Where?
2: To visit the last poor fool who lost his wallet.
0: William Greaves, born 1513 in Chelmsford with the love of Christ, died 1563 in agony with a spike up his bottom.
4: Oh, tis ever and so, nuncle, with the black monks. Oh, scream, did he? Scream and gurgle as they skewered his cat flap for want of a father.
2: I think you get my message.
0: Yes, yes, indeed. But tell me, Bishop, let me just test the water here, so to speak. Supposing I was to say to you something like, I'm a close friend of the Queen's, and I think she'd be very interested to hear about you and Molly and the Wimple, so why don't we just call it quits, a fatso?
2: I would say, firstly, the Queen would not believe you, and secondly, you'll regret calling me fatso later today.
0: Ah.
2: I will have my money by evensong tonight, or your bottom will wish it had never been born.

0: your boy, Darren, your young lad, I saw on the front page of the Sun the other day.
1: Was, yeah.
0: Yeah. Little lad, big picture of him there. Looks so proud.
1: Yeah.
0: What do they call him again?
1: The worst pupil in Britain. Scum boy.
0: Yeah. The worst pupil in Britain. Well, at least he's outstanding in one field.
1: Yeah. I didn't want him to see the newspapers in the first place, you know, because I thought, you know, he might take it the wrong way. But in the end, actually, it didn't seem to affect him.
0: No. Well, he can't read, can he, so...
1: Mind you, if you ask me, they've blown up this thing, you know, at the school out of all proportion, really.
0: Yeah, because
1: you know, all he did was try and pull down Jenny Soames' knickers.
0: Yeah, Jenny Soames, that's the deputy head, isn't it?
1: That's right. The way I see it, right, like, all the teachers, really, you know, seriously, they're like, they pick on Darren all the time, like, all the time, they never stop, they go, hey, stop running in the corridor like that, oi, stop talking in class, oi, Darren, don't point that crossbow at the assistant French mistress.
0: Yeah.
1: You know how it is, they keep emphasising the negative things, don't they? They never say anything positive about him.
0: Well, like what?
1: Well, I mean, he's a good driver, isn't he?
0: For a 12-year-old, he's an outstanding driver.
1: And he always stands his round in the pub, doesn't he? If he's in there.
0: The thing is, you mustn't get yourself worked up, mate. It's not your fault, you know. I mean, look at the time that our young Darren went and burnt down the tax office.
1: Yeah, but...
0: I mean, I know you blamed yourself.
1: I blame myself because I dropped him off with a can of petrol and the matches.
0: Well, I know. But it's not your fault. It's not your fault, mate. It's not. Darren has special needs, you see, and the school's just not providing him with enough of a challenge.
1: Well, they did electrify the fence, but it didn't seem...
0: No, you don't understand. You're not getting a proper service.
1: No.
0: You're not getting...
1: How do you mean?
0: Well, you don't pay your council tax very often. But you've still got rights. You've got rights.
1: That's right, yeah. But you see, the way I see it, like, I am just... It's me, right? The little man against the huge bureaucratic might of the South Peckham Parent Teacher Association. You know,
0: I see what you mean.
1: Against them. I went to a meeting recently, and that was to discuss Darren, right? And there was the probation officer there, and the magistrate, and two social workers, and the headmaster, and a community policeman. And I said to them, I said, no one is taking an interest in my boy.
0: You're right. You're absolutely right, because what that boy needs is a child psychologist.
1: Well, don't you think he should see a grown-up one?
0: No, it's a psychiatrist for children.
1: Oh, is it? Right, yeah, but he's not a loony, though,
0: No, I'm not saying... No, Darren's not a loony, but he's had a very traumatic year,
1: traumatic
0: hasn't he? A very traumatic
1: year.
0: I mean, think about it. First he found out who his real father was.
1: I know, it was me.
0: Right. And now the poor lad's splashed all over the front pages of the national newspapers.
1: Yeah, but it's his mother I feel for, you know, because she has to take the brunt of it. They're always harassing her all day and night, ringing her up, you know, giving her some stick all the time.
0: Scum! Lowest of the low. Vermin.
1: Yeah, but nevertheless, she's still my wife.
0: I'm in the journal.
1: Oh, yeah, there's scum. And now, you know, it's on the paper this morning. That boy should be taken into care. They want to take him into care.
0: Don't let it happen, son.
1: I'm not going to stand for it. That boy, he should remain with his brothers and sisters where he belongs.
0: In the ball store.
1: That's right.
2: And that's about it for this edition of The Comedy Hour. On the comedy front today, we've enjoyed The Fast Show, The Vicar of Dibley, One Foot in the Grave, Faulty Towers, Mrs. Murden, Blackadder, and Smith and Jones. On the music front, we've listened to Eric Clapton, Tony Hadley, Westlife, Delamitri, John Farnham, and Celine Dion. And we go out today with Robert Miles. It's been great having your company today. Take care of yourselves. Till we meet again. Bye-bye.

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Well, welcome. Glad y'all could show up. How you doing? Good. We're live at the Beacon Theater tonight. Here's a sort of a generic road song for you.

sing a Buddy Holly tune now. This is one of a couple that we're going to do tonight, if things go as planned.

This next thing we want to do for you is sort of an old folk song from the great great folk scare of the 60s. That's a thing kind of written by Erich von Schmidt. Some of you may remember. This is a song about the great Galveston flood of 1900, when pretty much the entire city of Galveston was wiped out by a big hurricane. This song is called "Wasn't That a Mighty Storm?" It was.

Bobby Mann. Introduce a couple of players here right now. Please welcome a fine percussionist playing all kinds of various things that you hit in order to make music. Please welcome Mr. Luis Conti, play percussion. It's a great privilege tonight, working with a great, fine drummer from right here in New York City. Ladies and gentlemen, New York, born and raised. You know, you can be sure he's a New Yorker when he doesn't own a driver's license, and that's a fact in this case. True New Yorker. Ladies and gentlemen, Steve Jordan.

I'm going to go ahead and introduce a great bass player, ladies and gentlemen. It's Mr. Jimmy Johnson. All the way here tonight on our stage in Westchester is Mr. Clifford Carter on keyboards of various sorts. Keyboards. I'll introduce these fine singers to you a little bit later. Okay. This next song we're going to play, I wrote in 1985 on a trip to Brazil, to Rio de Janeiro. And this is a song that was, I borrowed a guitar from a fine Brazilian musician named Gilberto Gil, and I'll tell him you said so. And this song seemed to be right just in the guitar, so this is Only a Dream in Rio.

I'd like to introduce the rest of the singers, these fantastic singers on stage tonight. To you. Standing right there next to Arnold, it's Mr. David Lasley. David Lasley. David Lasley, great singer and songwriter in his own right. Please welcome, standing next to David, the delightful and talented, great little dancer, it's Kate Markowitz. Kate. Markowitz. And finally, please, a warm hand, if you will, for Miss Valerie Carter. Valerie.

Owen Young.

going to sing this song now that was written by Carole King.

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And bless your hearts, there you are. And we played in Belfast, and while I was here, this song seemed to materialize out of thin air. It's a song called, for lack of a better title right now, we're calling it to Belfast to Boston. Belfast to Boston.

Well, I want to thank you all for coming out and helping us with this thing tonight. It was great. And you were a great audience, and you were very patient and everything like that. And I love you all dearly, and, you know, go home and have fun there. This is an old folk song, again, from the great folk scare of the 60s. We thought all music could be like this for a while. Thank God we were wrong.

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1: Hello and welcome to the Golden Years. 60 minutes of pure nostalgia as we take you back to 1982.
2: 1982 had a fiery start as the first of a series of beacons was lit to mark Maritime England Year. It was an idea dreamed up by the English Tourist Board, which proved very apt for a year which saw a powerful armada of ships sail from England to recapture the Falkland Islands from the foreign invaders. After the fire came floods, which put a vast area of Yorkshire underwater and threatened the city of York itself.
3: Dozens of roads are impassable, several villages marooned and countless homes underwater. The market town of Boroughbridge is suffering its worst flooding in living memory. Shops and houses were left awash as torrents of water from the River Ewer swept down the high street. A fleet of small boats helped ferry the townspeople to higher ground. But once again, the biggest worry is around York, where the rivers of North Yorkshire funnel into the Ouse. Tonight, the water is fast approaching the level of the disastrous floods of 3 years ago. Behind sandbag doors, 400 householders began moving their belongings to safety. Some residents have already moved out, while others watch helplessly as the waters advance. It's a sight they've seen too many times before in York.
2: Water in its more picturesque guise of snow caused problems too. 7 people were trapped for 24 hours aboard a snowbound train in Wales.
4: Mountain rescue teams had tried desperately to reach the stranded train on foot, and British Rail snowplough trains had themselves got stuck, beaten by the massive drifts that blocked the Cambrian coastline. The train's engines had been run to try and keep the passengers warm, but the blowing snow had found every crack in the coachwork, and after so long stranded with little hope, the helicopter crew was particularly welcome. The guard was the last to leave his train, and with the helicopter, the safety that for so long had been impossible to reach was just a few minutes away. The helicopter crew that evacuated the passengers had tried last night to reach them, but they were beaten back by atrocious weather.
5: The difficulty was in making any headway at all. For one period, about 4 minutes, the airplane was actually stationary over the ground, although we were going just about flat out.
2: An exuberant pitch invasion by rugby fan Erica Rowe, in defiance of the chill January weather, provided one of the brighter moments of the winter at an England-Australia rugby match at Twickenham.
6: Just a sudden whim. 3 minutes took me to the side.

0: February, the Queen celebrated the 30th anniversary of her accession to the throne. She spent the anniversary quietly with the Duke of Edinburgh at Sandringham.
1: The Queen, who pledged to follow her father's shining example of service and devotion, has seen the royal family grow in popularity. During her reign, she's worked with 9 prime ministers and visited more than 100 countries. She's made the monarchy adaptable to change and brought it closer to the public. Through all the political upheavals during 30 years, she's remained the symbol of national unity.
0: The month saw the crash of 2 companies which had caught the public's imagination. The DeLorean luxury car factory in Belfast saw the receivers come in and the cut-price Laker Airways was grounded. DeLorean, which had opened with nearly £18 million of taxpayers' money, was refused further financial help by the government. It kept going for a few more months, but a buyer could not be found to save it. 15 English cricketers were banned from international matches for 3 years when they played in South Africa in defiance of anti-apartheid sanctions.
2: Then the elements joined forces with the anti-tour propagandists as the English 11 was only 20 runs ahead with 8 second innings wickets down. But the South Africans were not to be denied victory in this, their first international match for 12 years. The only disappointment for the Springboks and tour organisers was the crowd. Even fewer watched victory than the 8,000 who came for the first day. Only at the weekend were the crowds respectable, though there were few non-white faces to be seen. That could be because in the Transvaal, rugby and soccer are far more popular with Africans than cricket, and there are relatively few Cape Coloured people, the biggest non-white cricket followers in Johannesburg. These are points not covered by the press here, who do not nowadays feel the need to comment on the racial mix of crowds. But they are writing about cricket. This match received front page, not back page treatment. It's not only seen as the great sanctions breaker, but also as a true test match. The television treatment is the most exciting. This is the first time that the South African Broadcasting Corporation has covered any match in the ball-by-ball manner of BBC and Australian television. It is, quite simply, being treated as the biggest cricketing event here for 12 years.
0: The people of El Salvador went to the polls in an election disrupted by continuing violence.
3: Government troops running for position early this morning after guerrillas attacked a polling station in San Antonio Abad, a northern suburb. The engagement lasted an hour. 2 soldiers were wounded and 2 died, against at least 7 guerrillas dead. No prisoners taken and no quarter given. Troops searched for whatever was of value, but took only their own dead from the battlefield. And later, people actually did vote in San Antonio Abad. In other parts of the city where the government hold was more secure, they turned out in their thousands. There was evidence of real enthusiasm for the first free election in this country in 50 years. Elaborate precautions, including the invisible inking of hands, protected the secrecy of the ballot and guarded against double voting. But the parties of the left were not standing, and the guerrillas made their protest. This was at a guerrilla roadblock outside the city of Apopa, near here. And in Apopa, the fighting and voting went on together as thousands of people gathered to vote in the courtyard of a school. Government troops returned the fire, and though voting in the besieged polling station was interrupted, it wasn't stopped.

0: In April, the unthinkable happened and Britain went to war, in fact, if not in name. The conflict became inevitable when Argentine troops invaded the Falkland Islands, long a cause of dispute between Britain and Argentina. Overnight, the fanatically British islanders found themselves the unwilling subjects of a foreign power. The invaders imposed their own laws with their own rules of the road.
1: As you look around, you will see that there's troops on every corner, and these have been thinned out considerably in the last 2 weeks. But for at least 2 years, we've lived almost without a police force. The people here are not used to the sight of guns, and you can't talk to a person if he's poking a gun at you all the time. The only conversation we get from these people is a gesture with a gun.
2: I'm staying. I'm staying if it remains the Falklands, but not Argentina. I can't stay anymore. It makes me so angry. The old people are frightened. They're frightened. Some of them are frightened to go out of their homes. They've been begging for food at the doors.
3: At the local supermarket, food supplies for the islanders are dwindling fast. There's been almost panic buying for English goods delivered before the invasion. But the only Union Jack left in Port Stanley remains unsold.
4: Steaming gently at first, but with gathering force, HMS Invincible was the first to put to sea. Lining her decks for this full ceremonial departure, most of her 1,000-strong crew. Somewhere among them, His Royal Highness Prince Andrew. Ashore, thousands of people had been gathering since early morning to wave and cheer and to wish the task force good luck, and indeed to urge it to take whatever action may be necessary. The means of that action stood ready on the flight decks. The Sea Harriers, one of the most powerful fighter aircraft in the world, and the Sea King helicopters, one of which will be flown by Prince Andrew. After Invincible, with its most modern and sophisticated weaponry, the greatest ship in the Royal Navy, the aircraft carrier HMS Hermes. At nearly 30,000 tons fully loaded, the vessel which will be the fleet flagship, from which the entire operation will be coordinated.
0: At home, the eventual disappearance of the pound note was signalled when Prince Charles went to the Royal Mint to switch on a machine to strike the first £1 coin. It was to be another year before it reached the hands and purses of the public. The Queen was visiting Canada that month for an historic occasion. Colourfully uniformed Mounties escorted the Queen and the Duke of Edinburgh, who braved the showery weather to ride in an open carriage. The Queen was there to approve a new constitution, replacing the British North America Act of 1867 and ending Canada's last colonial links with Britain. The signing was marked by the release of hundreds of homing pigeons, standing in for dowry.

0: John Paul II became the first pope to visit Britain for 450 years.
1: Pope John Paul, leader of 750 million Catholics throughout the world, was here. A shade uncertain on his feet, but fulfilling a promise despite the conflict with Catholic Argentina. The pontiff had insisted all along his visit implies no moral approval for one side or another in the South Atlantic conflict. And the familiar gesture he performed as he stepped onto British soil will be repeated with as much humility in Argentina in 2 weeks' time. With this pope, one thing is sure. Lay out a straight red carpet and he'll strike off in a different direction, drawn by the crowds who line his route. After lunch, a historic meeting at Buckingham Palace. Two people, symbols of their distinct and separate churches, the Pope and the Queen sharing greetings as they walked along the palace corridor late this afternoon. It was not a state visit, but a courtesy call by the Pontiff on the Queen in her capacity as Supreme Governor of the Church of England.
2: The sick, the disabled, the handicapped commanded the Pope's attentions in Southwark. They came, some terminally ill, to a special service at St George's Cathedral. The Pope was accorded another rapturous welcome for a duty which must be among the most poignant of his visit. Elaborate preparations had been made to turn the cathedral into a virtual hospital ward. The Pope moved with his prelates around the nave, from which pews had been removed and the building scrupulously sanitised. Doctors and nurses were there to attend 1,000 stretcher and wheelchair cases, as well as thousands of others less seriously ill.
0: In July, a year-long dispute over flexible rostering for train drivers brought the first total rail strike for 27 years. At Charing Cross Station in London, fewer than 1 in 20 trains was running on the day the action began. But more drivers than usual defied the union's instructions, and the strike was called off 3 weeks later, and the new working conditions accepted. Thousands of Italian soccer fans packed the stadium in Madrid or watched on television at home to see Italy win the World Cup by beating West Germany 3-1. Eight soldiers were killed by IRA bombs set off in two London parks. In Hyde Park, the victims were members of the Household Cavalry.
3: As well as those killed, four guards and two mounted policemen were injured. Nine others were hit from the blast by the horses, seven of which were killed or later destroyed.

Israeli aircraft bombed Palestinian guerrilla bases in Lebanon after Israel's ambassador in London had been shot and seriously wounded by Arab gunmen. 2 days later, the Israelis launched an all-out invasion of Lebanon, attacking by land, sea, and air. They were retaliating for the London shooting and hitting back at Palestinian forces using camps in Lebanon as bases for attacks across the border. Despite their overwhelming power, the Israelis didn't have it all their own way, and Palestinian guerrillas brought down at least one Israeli plane. 20,000 Israeli troops crossed the border, driving northwards to Beirut and clashing with guerrillas and units of the Syrian army deployed in Lebanon. Britain had a distinguished visitor that month when President Reagan and his wife flew in. They were met at London Airport by the Duke of Edinburgh and the Prime Minister, Mrs. Thatcher. A few minutes after landing, the President was airborne again for the short helicopter flight to Windsor Castle, where the Queen was waiting with Prince Charles to welcome her guests. During his visit, Mr. Reagan became the first American president to address a joint session of Parliament. But that was one speech among many in his political career. And probably the event that will live longest in his memory of the visit was an early morning ride from Windsor Castle with his hostess, the Queen. A 41-gun salute and peals of bells from Westminster Abbey and St. Paul's Cathedral signaled what was the biggest royal event of 1982 for most people in Britain.

0: Prince Charles made an early morning visit to a London hospital where the Princess of Wales had given birth to a son. The Queen went to see her new grandson, who had become second in line to the throne. The baby was later to be christened William Arthur Philip Louis. To the delight of the crowd and news teams watching from behind the barriers, Prince Charles walked across to answer some, if not all, of their questions.
1: Glad you got the umbrella, because I haven't.
2: Mr. Wallace.
1: Which are you? Are you
2: BBC?
1: Oh, BBC. Yeah.
3: How is Lady Di?
1: She's very well, thank you. Marvellous.
3: Was it a very painful experience?
1: Have you ever had a baby?
3: No, I haven't.
1: I should wait and see.
0: And this evening, he carried his son out into the world. It was only a shabby street behind Paddington Station, a pretty neglected corner of the realm. But tonight, for these few moments, it was the focus of world attention. Just the top corner of the heir apparent was visible. His parents were the only ones who could see whether he'd opened his eyes long enough for a glimpse of his future kingdom and some of its more enthusiastic subjects.
1: What do you think of him, then?
4: Oh, it's wonderful. Absolutely fabulous.
5: Oh, I cried. I couldn't help it.
1: You cried?
5: I did.
1: Did he get much of a glimpse of him?
3: Oh, yes. We can't say anything, can we? We're so thrilled. We're just going to take the children's train. We were quite, you know, we didn't even know where the hospital was or anything.
1: What did you think of him?
3: Oh, great. She was beautiful. Oh, stupid. Nothing to talk about, really.

0: At dawn on Monday, we crawled out of our shelters, cold, shivering, and shaken by the severity of the bombardment which had been fired over our heads during the night. The freezing morning underlined the need to take Stanley swiftly, before the cold of the mountains in midwinter sapped the strength of the advancing troops. The air still rang with the clash of artillery. Across the valley, the battle for Tumbledown Mountain was still raging. The Scots Guards were being delayed. The whole advance was slipping behind. We watched shells still smacking down on rocks and earth. It seemed a wonder that the mountain itself could stand the bombardment without splitting. And then, quite suddenly, the whole position changed. The Argentinians weren't fighting, they were retreating.
1: Yeah, is there a white flag flying?
2: There is a white flag flying over Stanley.
3: Very marvellous.
0: Down from the mountains came the British troops, marching proudly through the town they'd come to liberate. They didn't look like men who just walked across the island, but they had, every step of the way on their own 2 feet. 50 miles they'd come, over mountains and bogs, in weather that chilled the bone and soaked the skin. And at the end of it, they'd fought bravely and well. For the Marines of Naval Party 8901, it was a happy homecoming. They were the detachment who defended Fort Stanley against the original Argentine invasion. Now they were back, raising their flag outside Government House.

0: The world's largest square-rigged sailing ship, Sedov, visited Southampton from the Soviet Union. She came in under power from her diesel engine, as her 40,000-square-foot spread of canvas would have made docking too difficult. Among the crew were cadets spending 3 months at sea as part of their training before joining the less colourful ships of the Soviet fishing fleet. A group of young stewardesses were also aboard. In September, Princess Grace of Monaco died in a car accident, and Africans mourned the death of a king.
1: Royal warriors came from all over the mountain kingdom to pay their last respects to King Sabuza II, the Lion of Swaziland. All day, their mournful cries echoed round the site of the funeral ceremony in the Valley of Heaven. The late king's favourite wife, the Ndlovukazi, or the Great She-Elephant, now rules the country until the king's successor has been appointed. The king's family were all there, and that adds up to about 100 wives, 600 children, and many hundreds of grandchildren. The queen was represented by Prince Michael of Kent.
2: The people of Monaco are tonight paying their last respects to a much-loved lady, their princess for 26 years in this little principality. Most Monegasques saw her often, and they feel a personal grief. The state has gone quietly into mourning. Shops are shut. The doors of the grand and gilded casino at Monte Carlo are closed. The tourists came to stare at the sugar pink palace where a film star who married a prince lived. Today they watched her shocked family. Prince Rainier and his son Albert, and his elder daughter Caroline. Princess Stephanie is still in hospital with injuries to her face and arms. She and her mother were pulled from the wreckage of their car by two lorry drivers.
0: 2,000 athletes from 40 countries met in Australia for the opening of the 12th Commonwealth Games.
3: It's been a major production, not just for Brisbane, but for the entire state of Queensland. The Duke of Edinburgh sailed in on the royal yacht for the official opening. The Queensland authorities, often condemned as racist, were worried about Aborigine demonstrations and in effect have suspended human rights for the period of the games. But at the opening, the only Aborigine demonstration was a tribal dance. Aborigine demonstrators did try to march on the stadium, but the police soon stopped that.
4: I now prohibit the holding of this procession and direct all persons taking part to discontinue and disperse immediately.
3: The Aborigines are demanding rights to their traditional lands, but the police commander here today described them as a group of drunken and disorderly southern black troublemakers. Altogether, 39 people were arrested. Unlike other Australian states, Queensland has been very slow in giving Aborigines their land rights.

0: 3,000 people braved a showery day in October to line the streets of London to pay tribute to the heroes of the Falklands campaign. Police kept watch from the rooftops as representatives of the three services joined the parade to march past distinguished guests on the saluting base of the Mansion House.
1: The band of the Royal Marines led 1,250 men and women selected from a task force that had numbered more than 25,000.

carried with such effort across the world. The Rapier missiles that once set up proved so effective against enemy aircraft. The light tanks that crossed the bogs of East Falkland to help win the Battle of Wireless Ridge in the last days of the campaign. The rain had no effect on the crowds, who reserved their greatest enthusiasm for the parachute regiment, led by Colonel Hugh Pike of 3 Battalion. The paras wounded had been given pride of place on the pavement, if not on the parade, where their colleagues carried the medals won at Darwin and Goose Green. By now it had become so dark the vehicles drove on headlights, but the crowd's emotions were still rising. When the bands played Rule Britannia, everybody joined in.

0: The Queen visited some of her subjects in the Pacific. She travelled in the Royal Yacht Britannia and some less stable-looking craft.
1: Tuvalu gave to the Queen the honour of a high chief. A fleet of canoes went out to meet her at sea and carry her ashore to an astonishing welcome. After a few moments' apprehension as the canoe was hoisted shoulder high, the Queen sat back and beamed. Behind her, Prince Philip was also borne aloft with his own swaying escort of Polynesian dancers. The tone of the visit was set. It was to be a festival of song and dance and resounding good humour. The first evening, instead of a state banquet, there was a tribal feast, with the Queen wearing the necklace of a chief, the first foreigner to be given the honour. While she and Prince Philip sat on small stools, everybody else squatted on the floor. The food was measured in feet. Everyone had a mat of it, and their own serving girl to explain what was heaped high before them. Roast bat, raw clam, coconut crab, breadfruit, boiled banana, and much, much more. Every tray was different. Prince Philip tucked in with gusto to everybody's, but the Queen eyed her personal tableful with more curiosity than hunger. Most of the after-dinner dancing had been specially composed. The Polynesians here are far more exuberant than the other people the Queen has seen, and they drive each dance to a crescendo, beating away at biscuit tins and bits of wood, each island trying to outdo the others. But for outsiders, the contest was won by the smiling ladies of Nanumea, who told the story of how the British sailed across the sea to proclaim the islands a protectorate.

0: These pubs will be able to open their doors next Sunday for the first time in 101 years. The original Victorian Sunday Closing Act was a measure to combat social problems of the day, but now the voters in the 15 districts of Wales where polls have been held have shown clearly that they want the freedom to choose whether or not they drink on Sundays. It's been a battle between the chapel and the breweries. And despite the fact that this polling station on Anglesey was a Baptist chapel, the breweries on the whole have won a sweeping victory. The seven-day council is nevertheless disappointed that pubs in Ceredigion and Dwyfor will have to remain dry. But even there, the swing away from the traditional Welsh Sunday has been considerable. So much so that even ardent Sunday closing campaigners are conceding that an entirely wet Wales is now only a matter of time.
1: The biggest hydroelectric scheme in the world was inaugurated that month on the border of Brazil and Paraguay. Its centrepiece was the 5-mile-long Itaipu Dam. The scale of the engineering feat brought criticism from conservationists worried about the threat to wildlife.
2: It will be another year before any of the 18 huge turbines begins producing, and another 5 years before its full potential is reached. By then, Itaipu may be producing 12,600 megawatts, making it almost twice the size of its nearest rival. In front of the dam, vast tracts of forest and farmland are being inundated to create an artificial lake of 540 square miles. Conscious of past errors, the Itaipu planners launched an expensive campaign to rescue local wildlife. They claim to have picked up 20,000 animals and reptiles.
3: Well, now, this rather rare and lovely beast, the tapir, was found swimming across the rising waters. Two of them were found altogether, and both of them will be released in a large game reserve. But what's not known is how many others died in the waters as their environment changed dramatically.
1: In a dramatic trial at the Old Bailey, a man who'd spied for the Russians was jailed for 35 years. Geoffrey Prime's treachery had begun when he was serving with the RAF in Germany.
4: Geoffrey Arthur Prime arrived in Berlin in the 1960s looking for something to believe in. He was already fluent in Russian, the RAF had trained him, and soon the mind of this solitary man was preoccupied with the Soviet Union, its culture and its politics. One night, here in Berlin, Prime offered his services to the KGB. He handed a note to a border guard. A couple of days later, he found a message on his car directing him to a rendezvous with two KGB agents, codenamed Igor and Valya. Then, shortly before he left Berlin and the RAF, Prime applied for a job as a translator in British intelligence. The Russians were delighted. They brought him to East Berlin, trained and equipped him with what Sir Michael Havers described as the tools of the trade of the modern spy, some of which were displayed today in court. But it was when Geoffrey Prime was moved here, to the ultra-secret government communications headquarters in Cheltenham, that he did the greatest damage. Geoffrey Prime settled in unobtrusively. It's believed he was attached to the highly secret J Division, which deals exclusively with Soviet matters. In November 1976, he became a section head, which gave him access to material classified as top secret. Prime resigned from GCHQ and became a taxi driver for a local firm, Cheltax. However, his espionage continued, and he entered a third world, that of the sexual offender. There were a number of attacks on young girls. Prime, who'd never been suspected of espionage, was questioned about the assaults. At this point, in April of this year, his wife Rona played a crucial role. Prime confessed to her that he was a sexual offender and a spy. Mrs. Prime told him he must admit everything to the police. A few days later, she searched their home and found some of his spying equipment and handed it over to the authorities.

0: Hundreds of women and children formed a human chain around the 9-mile perimeter of Greenham Common Air Base in a demonstration against the cruise missiles based there.
1: Their aim was to stress as powerfully as possible that in their view, the cruise missile is not a deterrent, it's a weapon of death. That's why they all brought symbols of life like family photographs and baby clothes, which they attached to the fence. This was very much a women's protest. Men were welcome, but not in the front line. Of course, a handful of these women have been here some time. They've been living in the most primitive conditions outside the main gate for 15 months, and some have even been to prison as a result. But today's demonstration has been a different thing altogether, as thousands of women and small children spread out round the base, joining hands to surround it completely. It was an impressive display of commitment, but what would it really achieve?
2: You've got to do something. I mean, it's better to do this than it is to start throwing bombs around and everything. I mean, you've got to do some way to try and stop them building missiles and try and stop them being a nuclear war.
1: As darkness fell, some people drifted away, but others gathered outside the main gate for a candlelit vigil. Many of them will stay here all night, sleeping where they can. Tomorrow, their protest will continue. They plan to disrupt the life of the base by blocking the path of all vehicles going in and out.
0: As the year approached its end, there were signs of hope for sometimes strained relations between Britain and Spain over Gibraltar, as the Spaniards reopened the border for residents of both countries.
3: By order of the government in Madrid, there was no ceremony. At midnight, an official duly arrived to unlock the gate shut for over 13 years. A few moments later, the first visitor to walk into Gibraltar since then was welcomed, looking rather bewildered by all the fuss. And on the other side of the road, the first Gibraltarian in the queue for Spain waited with some impatience.
4: My husband's over there in the army, and I haven't seen him since July.
3: Then it was off through the crowds for a reunion with Manolo, the soldier husband she'll now spend Christmas with in Spain.
5: And that's how it was in 1982. The news clips were courtesy of British Pathé News and Telstar. And I've enjoyed your company today. Take care of yourselves. Till we meet again. Bye-bye.

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1: If you notice blood in your pee, don't ignore it. Even if you think it was a one-off, or there was only a little bit, or maybe it was that beetroot, or the red wine, or even those berries, or you weren't really sure if it was even blood or not, tell your doctor. Chances are it's nothing serious, but it could be an early sign of kidney or bladder cancer. Finding it early makes it more treatable. So if you do notice blood in your pee, even just the once, don't make excuses. Tell your doctor straight away. Be clear on cancer.
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1: Ever felt like food is sticking when you swallow? 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
1: I noticed a freckle that had got bigger.
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1: You were there, with every breath I needed to take. 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You've drained from my face. 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
2: Yeah, yeah, everybody thinks Carol smiles. 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
1: 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Here are those numbers again. Tewkesbury 291743 or Gloucester 726666. The British Red Cross, the power of kindness.

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1: 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Every Monday, Charlie's can be found at the Butterfly Garden in Bam Furlong Road, Cheltenham. On the second Monday of the month, we have our bereavement group in Gloucester, and we have monthly groups in Lydney and Littledean. For more information, please check our website, charlies.org.uk, or contact us on 01452 939 000. Here's that number again, 01452 939 000. 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
1: 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Here's that number again, 03 00 422 3231. You can also visit one of our offices at Cheltenham General Hospital or Gloucestershire Royal Hospital. They're open Monday to Friday from 9 in the morning to 5 in the afternoon. The Cheltenham and Gloucester Hospitals Charity, making hospital life better for everyone you know and love.

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1: 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Here's that number again, 0300 422 3231. You can also visit one of our offices at Cheltenham General Hospital or Gloucestershire Royal Hospital. They're open Monday to Friday from 9 in the morning to 5 in the afternoon. The Cheltenham and Gloucester Hospitals Charity, making hospital life better for everyone you know and love.

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1: Hello, I'm Meat Brunt. Just over a year ago, my normal day was interrupted when I had a cardiac arrest. My heart stopped beating. If it wasn't for the quick work of a member of the public and the rapid response team, I would not be here today to tell you my story. I was rushed to hospital, had a stent put in that day, and open heart surgery 2 weeks later.
2: Cheltenham Heart to Heart is an organisation linked with the British Heart Foundation that runs groups to help people with heart conditions rebuild a healthy lifestyle. 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
1: Since joining Cheltenham Heart to Heart, I have been exercising at my own pace twice a week with fellow members who have been in a similar situation to me. There's always time for a chat and we have fun.
2: If you think that Cheltenham Heart to Heart might be something of interest to you, just speak to your cardiac rehab nurse or call Trish on 079 56 46 6617. That number again, 079 56 46 6617.

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4: 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And I'll repeat that number again, 01594 812 505. 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
1: Every year, 1 man in 10 will be diagnosed with prostate cancer. 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I and my family know. 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You will not be alone. 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There is also a separate group for wives and partners which meets on a Wednesday evening later in the month. 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
1: In Foster's Restaurant at Gloucestershire Royal Hospital, we offer a wide range of sandwiches, hot and cold snacks, sweet treats, salads, jack of potatoes and a range of hot meals from Monday to Friday, 7:30 a.m. to 6:30 p.m. and at weekends, 8 a.m. to 2:30 p.m. Just follow the signs from the tower block lifts.
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the NHS to the test, the Friends and Family Test. 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

our love was new, and our hearts were high. And the day was young, and the night was long, and the moon stood still for the nightbird's song.

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2: 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By the morning, I was really tired and hungry. Then I was offered a place to stay with Gloucestershire Night Stop. I stayed with a couple just outside Cheltenham. They were really friendly, I had a room of my own, and they gave me a really big meal. 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
1: What is a heart attack? 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

wild thing, I think I love you. But I wanna know for sure. 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

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But I wanna know for sure. So come on and hold me tight. You move.

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1: 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These challenges affect not only those with cancer, but their family and friends too. Maggie's is there for anyone living with or affected by cancer, offering an evidence-based programme of support that has been shown to strengthen physical and emotional well-being. 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Here's our number again, 01242 250 611. Maggie's, offering free practical, emotional and social support to people living with or affected by cancer.

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1: Norovirus is the most common cause of stomach bugs and can affect people of any age. Recognising the condition and taking action to prevent its spread is very important. The symptoms of a norovirus infection begin around 12 to 72 hours after you pick up the infection. Symptoms usually last for 12 to 60 hours, but sometimes longer. You may start to feel sick, and this is often followed by vomiting. Many patients will also get watery diarrhea, and some people will have flu-like symptoms. It is very infectious and is easily spread from person to person, and more likely to spread where people are in close proximity. Public places like hospitals and care homes are susceptible to outbreaks of norovirus and may result in ward closures and restricted visiting to help reduce the spread of infection. Do not visit people in hospitals or care homes until 72 hours after your symptoms have gone, and do not visit if you have been in contact with anyone in the last 3 days who has diarrhea or vomiting.

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1: 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You'll have 2 half-hour sessions a week in a local library, community centre or cafe that's easy for you both to get to. Following a tried and tested reading programme, you'll work at your own pace, always keeping in mind whatever your end goal may be. 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
1: I want to tell you about sepsis. Sepsis is a life-threatening condition. Last year, it killed 48,000 people in the UK. It can lead to shock, multiple organ failure, and even death if not recognised and treated promptly. There is no single sign or diagnostic test, and sepsis is indiscriminate. While it primarily affects very young children, older adults, and people with underlying health conditions, it can sometimes be triggered in those who are otherwise fit and healthy. Sepsis always starts with an infection, such as a chest or urinary tract infection. It is not known why some people develop sepsis in response to these common infections, whereas others don't. How do you spot sepsis in adults? They could have slurred speech or confusion, have extreme shivering or muscle pain, do not pass urine for a whole day, have severe breathlessness. They feel like they are going to die. 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If you or another adult develop any of these signs, it is important to seek urgent medical attention. If you are worried about an infection, call 111 or contact your GP. 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And just ask, could it be sepsis?

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0: never alone. You're never disconnected. You're home with your own. When company's expected, you're well protected. Then you are set with a capital J, which you'll never forget till they cart you away. When you're a jet, you stay a
1: Now, I know Tony like I know me, and I guarantee you can count him in.
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1: He's at the dance tonight at the gym.
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1: Great, Daddy-o. 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Meet Tony me at the dance at the 10, and walk tall.
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1: Have you ever met a man of good character where women are concerned?
2: Well, I haven't. I find the moment that a woman makes friends with me, she becomes jealous, exacting, suspicious, and a damn nuisance. And I find the moment that I make friends with a woman, I become selfish and tyrannical. So here I am, a confirmed old bachelor, and likely to remain so. Well, after all, Pickering, I'm an ordinary man who desires nothing more than just an ordinary chance to live exactly as he likes and do precisely what he wants. An average man am I, of no eccentric whim, who likes to live his life free of strife, doing whatever he thinks is best for him. Just an ordinary man. But let a woman in your life, and your serenity is through. She'll redecorate your home from the cellar to the dome, then go on to the enthralling fun of overhauling you. Let a woman in your life, and you're up against a wall. Make a plan and you will find she has something else in mind, and so rather than do either, you do something else that neither likes at all. You want to talk of Keats or Milton, he only wants to talk of love. You go to see a play or ballet and spend it searching for her glove. Let a woman in your life and you invite eternal strife. Let them buy their wedding bands for those anxious little hands. I'd be equally as willing for a dentist to be drilling than to ever let a woman in my life. I'm a very gentle man, even-tempered and good-natured, whom you never hear complain, who has the milk of human kindness by the quart in every vein. A patient man am I, down to my fingertips. The sort who never could, ever would, let an insulting remark escape his lips. A very gentle man. Let a woman in your life, and patience hasn't got a chance. She will beg you for advice, your reply will be concise, and she'll listen very nicely, then go out and do precisely what she wants. You are a man of grace and polish, who never spoke above a hush. Now all at once you're using language that would make a sailor blush. Let a woman in your life, and you're plunging in a knife. Let the others of my sex tie the knot around their necks. I prefer a new edition of the Spanish Inquisition than to ever let a woman in my life. I'm a quiet living man who prefers to spend the evenings in the silence of his room, who likes an atmosphere as restful as an undiscovered tomb. A pensive man am I, a philosophic joy, who likes to meditate, contemplate, free from humanity's mad inhuman noise. Quiet living man. But let a woman in your life, and your sabbatical is through. Come an army of her friends, come to jabber and to chatter and to tell her what the matter is with you. She'll have a booming, boisterous family. You

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1: If you notice blood in your pee, don't ignore it. 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

0: Peter, how do we get to Neverland?
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1: It's easy. You think of a wonderful thought.
2: Any happy little thoughts?
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2: Like toys at Christmas, sleigh bells, snow?
1: Yep. Watch me now. Here I go. It's easier than pie.
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0: This won't do. 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
1: Dust?
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0: Yep. Just a little bit of

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1: Ever felt like food is sticking when you swallow? 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

Robin Hood, what a crook, gave away what he took. 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
1: You were there with every breath I needed to take. You were there throughout my day, from the moment I slept until the second I was awake. You made me blush with the sweet touch of your warm embrace. But where are you now? You've drained from my face. Bloodstocks are falling. Donate the gift of life today. NHS Blood Donation. Your blood matters.

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1: I'm sorry, Mr. Lineker. Your son has leukemia. Bang. Your world collapses. 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How can we help? Can anybody help? But you never think all those transfusions he'll need. 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We just took it for granted it was there.
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During the next hour, I'd like to take you back to 1968 to recall some of the local and international news headlines in British newspapers, and to recall some of the sporting events and entertainments that we enjoyed in that year of the swinging 60s.

Gary Puckett with the Union Gap and their big hit, Both Sides of the Atlantic, in 1968. 1968, the year we're visiting. It was the year Richard Nixon became President of the United States. Russian tanks crossed the border into Czechoslovakia to suppress the liberal government of Alexander Dubček. The airline British Eagle collapsed. Two assassinations in America shocked the world. In April, Martin Luther King was shot, and in June, Senator Bobby Kennedy was murdered. The South African government banned the entry of England cricketer Basil D'Oliveira. In England, politician Enoch Powell gave his infamous Rivers of Blood speech. And a colour TV licence would cost you £10.

The Equals, and a hit written by the group's lead guitarist, Eddie Grant, who went on to have a successful solo career in the 80s. The pop music scene went several ways at once in 1968. In America, Motown did very well. The West Coast came alive with several new acts, including Jefferson Airplane, Janis Joplin, Linda Ronstadt, and The Doors, all making it big. The top singles artist in America was the First Lady of the Blues, Aretha Franklin.

Bacharach and Hal David's composition, I Say a Little Prayer, the seventh million seller for Aretha Franklin. In Britain, for the second year running, Tom Jones was voted top British male singer in the music papers.

Marvin Gaye's I Heard It Through the Grapevine. What were the headlines on the sports pages in 1968? The Olympic Games in Mexico were marred by salutes from American athletes supporting the Black Power movement. Britain won 5 gold medals at the Games, and high jumper Dick Fosbury introduced a new technique, the Fosbury flop. Graham Hill became world motor racing champion. In golf, Gary Player won the British Open, and our own Tony Jacklin the US Open. Virginia Wade beat Billie Jean King to become the first Briton to win the Women's Open Tennis Championship in the USA. Yorkshire were cricket's county champions for the 3rd year running. Gary Sobers hit 6 sixes in an over at Glamorgan. West Bromwich Albion won the FA Cup, Leeds United the League Cup, and Manchester City were league champions. And Manchester United, with George Best, beat Benfica to win the European Cup. Although Britain's entry in the Eurovision Song Contest of 1968 only managed second place, it became a big hit for Cliff Richard.

Cliff Richard performing Britain's Eurovision Song Contest in 1968. The New Musical Express held its annual Poll Winners Concert in May 1968, once again an extremely successful event, with Cliff closing the first half and the Rolling Stones the second.

0: Yeah, yeah, everybody thinks Carol smiles, she smiles all the time. I don't, and I smiled even less when I had my second child. I remember them saying, complications, you need this emergency blood transfusion. 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You just take it for granted it's there, don't you?
1: It takes 10,000 donors every day to meet the current demand for blood. 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

0: Albatross, Fleetwood Mac's first hit record. Other items that made the headlines in 1968 included the Labour government's decision to stop the issue of free milk at schools. The post office introduced first and second class post. The Navy successfully tested Polaris missiles. Manchester United's manager, Matt Busby, was knighted.
1: I am the god of hellfire, and I bring you

the crazy world of Arthur Brown, who had one of the most dynamic stage routines of the decade. Arthur appearing in flowing, multicoloured robes, his face streaked with colours, and a helmet with flames leaping from it. José Feliciano was a lot more reserved in his act, just sitting while playing his guitar and singing.

Light My Fire, originally written by The Doors, but rearranged by Jose Feliciano, and a hit for him both sides of the Atlantic. Tammy Wynette's first big hit was written by her and producer Billy Sherrill. Released in 1968, it was not until 1975, when Tammy performed in Britain, that it became a major hit here.

Sitting on the Dock of the Bay, a classic from Otis Redding, winning a Grammy for Best Rhythm and Blues Song of 1968. Mary Hopkin began singing in working men's clubs in and around her hometown in Wales at an early age, and when just 18, she won TV's Opportunity Knox talent show and was signed to the Beatles' Apple label. Her first release, Those Were the Days, eventually became a hit worldwide.

0: Mary Hopkin. Those were the days.
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The biggest moneymaker at cinema box offices in 1968 was Walt Disney's Jungle Book. Other top films that year included The Thomas Crown Affair. There was Chitty Chitty Bang Bang, The Planet of the Apes, Yellow Submarine. There was the Oscar-winning musical Oliver, and the so-called spaghetti western, The Good, the Bad and the Ugly, starring Clint Eastwood, and Dustin Hoffman starred in The Graduate.

Simon and Garfunkel's Mrs. Robinson, played over the credits to the film The Graduate. Voted the top country and western single in 1968, was taken from an album recorded live by Johnny Cash at California's Folsom Prison.

Johnny Cash and Folsom Prison Blues brings to a close our look back at 1968. I hope you've enjoyed this look back, and it may have brought back some pleasant memories for you.

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1: Hello, I'm Colin D and welcome to my new country music show on Cotswold Hospital Radio, broadcasting to Cheltenham General and Gloucestershire Royal Hospitals. In this show, I'm playing some of the latest American country music songs, so why not stay with me and have a listen? In the first part of the show, I have music by Alan Jackson, Sawyer Brown, Shania Twain and Taylor Swift. First up, I've got a track to get you in country music mood. It's none other than 55-year-old Alan Jackson. He has sold over 60 million albums worldwide. Here he is with Gone Country.

That was a great start to this show of new country music, and featured Alan Jackson and Gone Country, which was released in 1994 and reached the number one spot of the US Billboard Hot Country Songs chart. The next song is by Sawyer Brown, an American country band formed in 1984. This track was released in 1993 and went to number four on the US Billboard Hot Country Songs chart. Have a listen to The Boys and Me.

That was The Boys and Me by Sawyer Brown. The next track is by Canadian singer Shania Twain. The song reached number 8 in the US Billboard Hot Country Songs chart in 1998, and it became one of Shania's biggest hits worldwide. Here she is with That Don't Impress Me Much.

That was That Don't Impress Me Much by the gorgeous Shania Twain, one of my favourite country singers. The next track was a huge hit in 2012 for country music star Taylor Swift. Here she is, We Are Never Ever Getting Back Together.

0: together.
1: That was Taylor Swift and We Are Never Ever Getting Back Together. That song reached the top spot in the iTunes singles chart in 50 seconds, making it the fastest selling single in digital history. It also reached number one in the US Billboard Hot Country Songs chart in September 2012. I'll be back after this short message.
2: Put the NHS to the test. The Friends and Family Test. It's a short questionnaire you can fill out whenever you get care or treatment from us. It's anonymous and open to everyone, with your answers going to the people making decisions about your local services. We need to know where things are going well and where they could be improved. So start putting us to the test by asking any of our staff how you can take part.
1: Continuing with the latest American country music, in the next part of the show I have music by Alison Krauss, Toby Keith and Keith Urban. Next up, I have Alison Krauss and a Union Station band with a track off their 2011 album. Here is the title track, Paper Airplane.

That was Paper Airplane, performed by Alison Krauss and the Union Station Band. The album reached the number one spot in the US Billboard Hot Country Albums chart in 2011. The next country track is from Toby Keith, the American country singer-songwriter, record producer and actor. The track I'm playing became a number one hit in the US Billboard Hot Country Songs chart in 2003. Here is I Love This Bar by Toby Keith.

got divorcing.

That was I Love This Bar by Toby Keith, who now has bars in Oklahoma City and Las Vegas called Toby Keith's I Love This Bar and Grill. My next song is from American country singer-songwriter and multi-instrumentalist Keith Urban. Urban was actually born in New Zealand in 1967 and began his career in Australia from an early age. He moved to the United States in 1991, and from 1999 he has had success all the way. I am playing his 2004 hit, Days Go By.

0: That was Days Go By by Keith Urban, and this became Urban's fifth number one single, spending 4 weeks at the top of the US Billboard Hot Country Songs chart in 2004. I'll be back after this short message.
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0: 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Next, I have a song from country music's reigning queen, Carrie Underwood. She rose to fame as the winner of the 4th season of The American Idol in 2005, and to date she has sold over 27 million singles and more than 5 million albums. This song is off her 2012 album Blown Away, and it is another number one hit in the US Billboard Hot Country Songs chart in 2012. Here is Good Girl.

0: shoes.
1: That was Carrie Underwood and Good Girl, and it sold 108,000 digital downloads in its first 3 days of sale, making it Carrie Underwood's fastest-selling single ever. The next country song is by Lady Antebellum, a group that was formed in Nashville in 2006. The name Antebellum comes from when the group were photographing antebellum homes. These houses are large plantation homes in the American South. I'm playing a song that peaked at number 2 in the US Billboard Hot Country Songs chart at the end of 2011. Here is Dancing Away With My Heart.

That was Dancing Away With My Heart by the American country group Lady Antebellum. The next track is by Steve Earle, who was born in Fort Monroe, Virginia, in 1955. When he was 19, he moved to Nashville, Tennessee, working blue-collar jobs in the day and playing music at night in the various honky-tonks. In 1989, he released an album which peaked at number 7 in the US Billboard Top Country Albums. Here is the title track, Copperhead Road.

That was Steve Earle and Copperhead Road, which was an actual road near Mountain City, Tennessee, although it has since been renamed Copperhead Hollow Road due to the theft of road signs bearing the song's title. You are listening to Cotswold Hospital Radio, broadcasting live to Gloucestershire Royal and Cheltenham General Hospitals. In the final part of the show, I have new country music songs by Faith Hill, Tim McGraw and Lone Star. Next, I have an American country singer, Faith Hill. She is known both for her huge commercial success and her marriage to fellow country star Tim McGraw. Faith Hill has sold more than 40 million records worldwide and accumulated 8 number one singles and 3 number one albums on the US country charts. Have a listen to This Kiss.

That was Faith Hill and This Kiss, which became a number one hit for her in the US Billboard Hot Country Songs chart in 1998. Next up is Faith Hill's husband, Tim McGraw, whose many albums and singles have topped the country music charts with total album sales in excess of 40 million units in the US. Here he is performing The Cowboy in Me.

That was Tim McGraw and The Cowboy and Me, which was a number one hit in the US Billboard Hot Country Songs chart in 2001. Sadly, I've reached the final track of the show, so I'm going to play out with the American country group Lone Star, who first charted on the US Billboard Hot Country Songs in 1995. Nine of the band's singles have reached number one on this chart, including this song, What About Now?

0: That was What About Now by Lone Star, and this song spent 4 weeks as the number one single in the US Billboard Hot Country Songs chart in the year 2000. I'd like to thank you all for spending the last hour with me, Colin D, when I've been playing some of the latest new country music, which I hope you enjoyed as much as I did. Out of the 13 tracks I've played, 9 of them reached the number one spot in the US Billboard Hot Country Songs chart. 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
3: Good evening and welcome to Patients Postbag, brought to you by Cotswold Hospital Radio, broadcasting live to Cheltenham General and Gloucestershire Royals Hospital and the World Wide Web from our Parkside studio here in Cheltenham, England. My name is Katie, and with me in the studio this evening is Beth, Charlie, Ian, Mark, Steve, Suzanne and Adrian, and Catherine, who is our sound engineer tonight.
4: Earlier this evening, members of our team visited Hadley Ward, and we enjoyed meeting you, and in some cases, members of your family or friends who are visiting you. Thanks to Alan, John, Kira, Cheryl, Joan and Clive. We've got a great lineup of tracks which we'll be playing for you in the next hour or so.
5: So without further ado, let's hear our first request for this evening, and it's for you, Cheryl. But I apologise, we didn't have the one you requested, so instead we have Poker Face by Lady Gaga.

0: Well, Cheryl, I hope you like that one instead of Remember the Way You Are, if I remember that correctly.
1: Always remember us this way. Nearly there.
0: That's it, that's it. But yeah, and then on to our next song.
1: Yes, up next we have Alan. He is from Charlton Kings. He's a big Bowie fan, and he also has a Free Cats for England for walking football. So we have gone for the Jean Genie.

0: Well, hope you enjoyed that, Alan. And I heard that you are going to the Sound and Vision Bowie Experience in Tewkesbury, so hope you enjoy that very much. And we might have Sound and Vision a little bit later on in the show.
1: Oh, lovely. Right, are you ready for this? It's time for the quiz. We're working on a jingle, folks. So those of you who have been listening, we've had a little bit of a regular quiz going on. And so I'm going to set these guys a challenge for the rest of the evening. I want you to name songs that have got a city in the title.
0: Okay.
1: And we'll see how many you can get. But you're not allowed to double up a city. So like there's loads of songs about Paris, so you only get to pick one. So okay. Let's see. How many do you reckon you can do?
2: Not that many. I think Beth has got them all, probably.
0: I'm gonna aim for 10.
1: Right, we're gonna go for 10
2: as a group.
1: Yeah, yeah.
2: Yeah, I think we can do 10.
1: Team effort.
2: Yeah.
3: 15.
1: Oh, 15. Right, let's have a song and then we'll come back with some ideas, shall we? What we've got coming up next.
2: So our next suggestion was from John. And John, you said that you liked middle of the road music and especially the Carpenters. So we've got Top of the World.

0: Thank you very much for that suggestion, John. That was a lovely one. And I believe we're going to go back to...
1: Go on, yeah. You've been beavering. I want to say you've been beavering away, but Beth. It's mostly Beth.
0: That's
2: a good one.
1: How many have you got?
2: We've got seven so far.
1: Right, go on, give us a selection. Give us three.
2: So you came up with one, didn't you?
3: New
0: the
3: York
0: Fairy Tale
3: New York.
1: Go on.
0: I came up with London.
1: Nice.
0: Billy Allen.
2: Yep. Mm-hmm. We also had April in Paris, Billy Holiday. Nice. San Francisco, Flowers in Your Hair, Scott McKenzie. And you came up with the Queen one, didn't you?
0: No, I didn't. That was Adrian.
2: Oh, Barcelona, Queen.
1: Nice.
0: You gave me the answer.
1: Nice.
2: One Night in Bangkok.
1: Oh, yeah, we had a bit of that one. All right, let's save some more for later. Yes. What we got up next?
3: Oh, well, we have a bit of 70s for Kira with Old Diane by Fleetwood Mac.

0: Well, I hope that was soothing for your ears, because next we have a message.
1: If you notice blood in your pee, don't ignore it. Even if you think it was a one-off, or there was only a little bit, or maybe it was that beetroot, or the red wine, or even those berries, or you weren't really sure if it was even blood or not, tell your doctor. Chances are it's nothing serious, but it could be an early sign of kidney or bladder cancer. Finding it early makes it more treatable. So if you do notice blood in your pee, even just the once, don't make excuses. Tell your doctor straight away. Be clear on cancer.
2: Okay, up next we have a song for you, Clive. And he told us how you love your 60s music. So we have gone for My Generation by The Mighty Who.

0: There we go. Fantastic tune from The Who there. Hope you enjoyed that, Clive. And you also told us how you were a jockey, so thank you for sharing that with us. And what do we have up next?
1: So next was a suggestion from Joan from Hatherley, and I'm told that she was immediate with this song.
2: Oh, off top of her head, she said this song before we'd even got there.
1: So it's an operatic song. This is the Pearl Fishers duet.

0: Thank you for that suggestion, Joan. And she wanted us to give a shout out to her husband, Alfred, as well. So what have we got up next?
1: This is for Cheryl, who I've just heard that your son's married. So I think this is quite fitting for him. This is Holiday by Madonna.

0: Well, I hope you enjoyed that, Cheryl, and I hope your son enjoys marriage.
1: Just marriage in general, yeah. You know, yeah. It's all right.
2: And I believe that they get married in San Francisco, so that might give us a clue for some of our city songs.
1: Yes. Nice. How are we doing? You We're said doing you'd stop okay. tallying.
2: Well, we came up with some... There's a few San Francisco ones, aren't there? There's If You're Going to San Francisco, and I left my heart in San Francisco.
1: Right, yes.
2: So hope they had a great time over there.
1: Do you think you've done more than 15?
2: I think we have.
3: Oh, for sure.
1: Tell us some of the most niche ones.
2: Oh,
3: what have we actually
2: A niche one
3: down?
2: Was the Gil Scott Heron one. What's the word in Johannesburg?
1: Oh, anyway. Nice.
3: Beth came up with that one.
1: Nice.
3: Surprise, surprise.
1: And we had Winchester City as well.
2: That was a good one.
3: Winchester Cathedral.
1: Yeah. Oh, Winchester Cathedral. Cathedral. Right. So we're doing pretty well. Yeah. Let's do some more in a minute. What have we got up next?
2: Up next is Alan, and we want to give a big shout out to Julie, Lee, and Jordan. Who are his wife and children, and hope they're listening today. And it's another Bowie tune, which we mentioned earlier. It is Sound and Vision.

0: Well, hope you've enjoyed all the Bowie tonight, Clive. And what do we have up next?
1: I think up next we have a message.
2: 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Here's that number again, 03 00 422 3231. 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

Our next suggestion is another one from John from Minchin Hampton. And John, you were happy with anything from Dolly Parton, so we have picked Love is Like a Butterfly.

0: Thank you very much for that suggestion, John. That was certainly enjoyed in the studio. There was a bit of singing from the guys at the start.
1: Beautiful.
0: Very lovely.
2: Next up, we have for Kira. This one's for you. It's anything from Status Quo, and we have it's Caroline. I'm not too sure this one. Beth, you seem to enjoy it.
1: It's a very upbeat tune, so it's going to get everybody rocking in the studio.
2: Well, let's get that going.

0: That was definitely more of a upbeat tune than I thought it was going to be. But I heard we're now going to chat about more cities.
1: Oh, yes. Yes, go back to you, team. How many more have you got? What are your best ones so far?
2: Okay, well, I thought of one. Pompeii by Bastille.
1: That's nice. Yeah. Niche. Well done.
2: Technically, I guess, isn't a city anymore, right?
1: But I didn't put any parameters.
2: Is it? Yeah.
3: There's no time limit.
2: Yeah.
3: We've got Kingston Town as well. That
1: nice,
3: was a nice
1: that one.
3: And we were also wondering if we knew the way to San Jose, and apparently we don't in the studio. So
1: No. Were there any that we were a bit unsure whether there were cities or not?
3: Oh, we got confused with the States, didn't we?
1: Yeah.
3: Yeah.
1: And Dover. We weren't sure about Dover.
3: Yeah.
1: White Cliffs of Dover. But we've allowed it. We've allowed it.
3: Yeah.
1: Right, what have we got next?
3: Up next, we've got a song for Clive. And he was telling us about the Craven Arms, which is a fantastic pub. Apparently he met many famous people there. So hope you enjoyed this one, Clive, and maybe it be on the Craven Arms jukebox. This is Son of a Preacher Man by Dusty Springfield.

0: Well, hope you're loving all the 60s tunes tonight, Clive. And for any Dusty Springfield fans out there, there is a little link with our city quiz because that came from the album Dusty in Memphis.
1: Nice, good link.
2: Up next, we have another suggestion from Joan. And Joan has actually unknowingly contributed twice to the quiz because she wanted a Dean Martin song and she said... just it has the name of the city. So I looked up his songs and I think that she meant possibly Detroit City, but I'm also told that there's another one. What, which was it?
1: Arrivederci Roma. Was that Dean Martin?
2: Arrivederci Roma. So both of those are cities, both by Dean Martin. Unfortunately, we didn't have those ones on the system, so we're playing That's Amore.

0: Well, thank you very much for that Dean Martin suggestion, Joan. I haven't mentioned this yet, but she told us that she is a Wordle expert with a score in the hundreds.
1: I mean, she does them every day.
0: Yeah, worth a mention because that is admirable. Brilliant. It's very impressive.
2: Yes. Next up, we have a bit of Duran Duran. This is for you, Cheryl. You wanted a bit of 80s, so here we go with Hungry Like the Wolf.

0: Well, I hope you enjoyed that, Cheryl. And talking about Duran Duran, their second album, is it? Rio?
1: Oh, I don't know, yes. City.
2: Yes, City Link.
1: Right, go on then. What's your final submissions for the quiz?
2: Well, we thought they didn't have to be real, go City, on. So what did we come up with?
3: Atlantis, yes. Was that the one we're talking about? Yeah.
2: And a Xanadu.
1: Nice, yes. Nice work. We did not say they had to be real, so... Well done, guys. I think you got way more than 15 there.
3: Oh, yeah.
1: But I think mostly it was Beth.
2: Yeah. Oh, we did really well across
3: Beth.
2: The room.
3: Yes. Yes. Well done, Beth.
1: Brilliant. Right, what have we got next?
2: Up next, we have another tune for Alan. And it's more Bowie, so hope you're enjoying all the Bowie tunes, Alan. And I think we should dedicate this to all the staff as well. This is Bowie and Heroes.

0: have arrived at the end of tonight's patient postbag, and we'd like to thank you all for keeping us company for the last hour. We'd particularly like to thank Cheryl, Alan, John, Kira, Clive, and Joan. 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
2: Well, it's good night from me, Beth, and from all of us here in the studio. 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
1: Hello, I'm Meek Brunt. Just over a year ago, my normal day was interrupted when I had a cardiac arrest. My heart stopped beating. If it wasn't for the quick work of a member of the public and the rapid response team, I would not be here today to tell you my story. I was rushed to hospital, had a stent put in that day, and open-heart surgery 2 weeks later.
2: Cheltenham Heart to Heart is an organisation linked with the British Heart Foundation that runs groups to help people with heart conditions rebuild a healthy lifestyle. 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
1: Since joining Cheltenham Heart to Heart, I have been exercising at my own pace twice a week with fellow members who have been in a similar situation to me. There's always time for a chat and we have fun.
2: If you think that Cheltenham Heart to Heart might be something of interest to you, just speak to your cardiac rehab nurse or call Trish on 079 56 46 6617. That number again, 079 56 46 6617.

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3: 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And I'll repeat that number again, 01594 812 505. 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
4: Hello, I'm Peter Grogan, and welcome to the best of British classical music.

Liverpool Philharmonic Orchestra, conducted by Malcolm Stewart, with Mozart's Horn Concerto No. 2, opening the show for us today. Later in the programme, we'll have contributions from Escala, Jonathan and Charlotte, and Chloe Hanslip. But first, our featured composer, Andrew Lloyd Webber, born in London in 1948 into a very musical family. His father was the director of the London College of Music, and his mother a noted piano teacher. Later, of course, his younger brother would become a renowned cellist. Andrew played the violin at three and learned the French horn and piano at an early age. He even started composing at six. In 1965, he went to study at the Royal College of Music, and in the same year met Tim Rice, which began a 15-year collaboration. But his biggest successes were to come in the 80s, and we have five examples of these. Our first selection comes from the show Aspects of Love, with lyrics supplied by Don Black, opening in London in 1989, and on Broadway a year later. Michael Ball was in the original cast and had a hit with Love Changes Everything, performed for us here by the Royal Philharmonic Orchestra.

Royal Philharmonic Orchestra and Love Changes Everything from Andrew Lloyd Webber's Aspects of Love. Our second selection comes from one of Andrew's most successful shows, Phantom of the Opera from 1986, based on the French novel of the same name by Gaston Leroux, with Michael Crawford as the original Phantom. And here we have a double play by André Rieu.

The music of the night and All I Ask of You from The Phantom of the Opera, played by André Rieu and his orchestra. In 1984, Andrew composed a Requiem Mass for his father William, who died in 1982, and the piece premiered in 1985. This is Pie Jesu from Requiem, sung by Sarah Brightman and Paul Miles Kingston.

Sarah Brightman and Paul Miles Kingston with Pia Jesu from our featured composer Andrew Lloyd Webber's Requiem. Our next musical plot revolves around Norma Desmond, a faded star of the silent screen era, living in the past in her decaying mansion on a fabled Los Angeles street. It is, of course, Sunset Boulevard, and Alfie Bowe sings for us, As If We Never Said Goodbye.

Alfie Beau and As If We Never Said Goodbye from the musical Sunset Boulevard. Our final Andrew Lloyd Webber selection comes from Cats, a musical based on Old Possum's Book of Cats by T.S. Eliot and opened in the West End in 1981. Originally, Judi Dench was cast as Grisabella, but tore her Achilles tendon, giving a huge chance for Elaine Page, whose career has never looked back since. And she had a number one hit with the main song from the show, Memory, here performed by the Royal Philharmonic Orchestra.

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Our show today is featuring music used on stage and screen, and we turn now to a Canadian film made in 1998 called The Red Violin. And it tells the story of a mysterious violin, starting with a tarot card reading in 1681. One of the pieces of music used in the film is Chaconne, played for us here by Chloe Hanslip.

Johann Sebastian Bach's Chaconne, played by Chloe Hanslip, accompanied by the Royal Philharmonic Orchestra, conducted by Leonard Slatkin, and taken from the CD America Classics Violin Concerto. Our next piece of music comes from the Clint Eastwood film Play Misty for Me, which used the song The First Time Ever I Saw Your Face to great atmospheric effect. The words have been translated into Italian and renamed La Prima.

Jonathan and Charlotte and La Prima Volta, an Italian version of Ewan McCall's The First Time Ever I Saw Your Face, taken from the CD Together. Our next artists, Escala, first came to the public notice in the second series of Britain's Got Talent in 2008. They have since released their self-titled CD, from which we take the track Adagio for Strings, used in the Vietnam War film Platoon.

Samuel Barber's Adagio for Strings, played by Escala, and taken from the CD Escala. You've been listening to the best of British classical music with me, Peter Grogan. I've enjoyed your company today, and I look forward to you joining me again. I'll leave you with the Halley Orchestra, conducted by John Barbarolli, featuring Evelyn Rothwell and George Frederick Handel's Oboe Concerto No. 1, the third movement, Siciliana.